0: me to meet Daddy, you better come in and wash your hands.
1: I'm coming, Mother.
2: What's so special? Why are you going to the airport?
1: It's Daddy's birthday, and we're going to have a birthday party.
3: We're going to have ice cream and cake?
1: Sure, and steak. And we're going to cook it right over there, outside, on our new grill. And just our family's going to be there. No boys. Mm.
2: Who wants to come to your old party anyhow?
3: Mm. Oh, let her go.
2: What'll we do?
3: Let's ride our bikes.
2: Okay.
3: I'll get some cookies.
2: Fighters, bombers, so what? Doggone girl. Think she's so smart.

0: Are we all set for the party?
1: You bet. And we're going to cook right outside on our new grill.
0: Kathy, you've been such a good girl. I've got a present for you on my birthday.
1: Hey, Daddy, is it a cowboy outfit?
0: You bet it is, honey.

0: Maybe Mr. Barrow can fix it.
1: Let's ask him. Hey, Mr. Barrow.
2: Hi, fellas. What you doing way out here?
1: Taking a ride, but something's wrong with my bike.
2: Well, bring it over. Let's have a look at it. I used to be pretty good at fixing bikes, if I do say so.
1: You fix it so I can ride it home?
2: Well, I reckon. I got some tools back there in the shack. Say, why don't you fellas go around back and pick yourselves an apple? The trees are loaded with them.
1: Gee, thanks. Come on, Chuck, race it.
0: Okay.

0: beat you again.
1: Wait till I get my bike fixed. Race you home.
0: Okay.
2: That Mr. Barrow's nice.
0: Yeah.
2: Well, I'd like to build roads and buildings the way he does. Wouldn't you?
0: Oh, I guess it'd be okay. But I'd rather be a pilot.
2: Like Kathy's dad?
0: Maybe. That Kathy thinks she's so smart.
2: You know, I bet if we got back before they finished the party, they'd give us some ice cream. People always have ice cream and cake on birthdays. What's that, Chuck? What is it?
0: Sort of like a firecracker. I saw some kids put one under a tin can and set it off. Boy, it made a loud noise.
2: Let's do it.
0: Wait, I got a better idea.
2: What?
0: Kathy and her dad are building a fire in their grill, aren't they?
2: Sure, but what's that?
0: We'll sneak up and drop it in. It'll go bang. And boy, then we'll see how smart that Kathy is. It'll scare the daylights out of her.
2: You think we should do it?
0: Sure, it'll be fun. We'll sneak up, drop it in, and then hide. And watch their faces when it goes off.
2: Suppose somebody gets hurt.
0: Nobody'll get hurt. It's just like a firecracker. Come on, let's get our bikes.
2: Okay.
0: Race it.
3: Got it fixed.
2: Thanks a lot.
0: Come on, Tag. We'll be late.
3: Oh, you boys got a big date, huh?
0: I'll say we have. Come on, Tag.
2: I've changed my mind. I don't want to do it.
0: Oh, for Pete's sake, why not?
2: I just don't want to, that's all.
0: Okay, I'll do it myself.
3: What's he up to?

0: joke. He's going to play on someone.
1: Well, got to get this stuff loaded on the truck.
0: How about if I help you?
1: Okay, Tag. Hey, leave that alone, son. Put it down easy now. You load the tools on the truck. I'll take care of these. You gotta be mighty careful with caps. We don't let boys handle them. They're too dangerous.
0: What are they?
1: Electric blasting caps. We need them to set off dynamite.
0: Did you say they were dangerous?
1: You're doggone right they are. Look here. This little cap is filled with a high-powered explosive. An electric current sets it off. And when this cap goes off, that sets off the dynamite, see? Now, because these caps are very powerful, they're very dangerous, especially if they're handled carelessly or get into the hands of children or somebody who doesn't understand them. You could stand 200 feet from one of these things when it exploded, and the flying metal could wound you or put an eye out.
0: But Chuck said, I thought it wouldn't hurt you.
1: Let me show you something. You see that old shoe over there, Tag? Now, if you were to put a blasting cap in it and set it off, it would give you some idea of how dangerous a blasting cap can really be. Babe Ruth, with his mighty swing, never did do a baseball what a little blasting cap can do. Kids have been known to set off blasting caps under a tin can. And you don't even have to be holding them to get hurt. You see? They're like a hand grenade.
0: A hand grenade?
1: Yes, dangerous as a hand grenade. Why, only a couple of weeks ago, on a construction job not far from here, a boy found a cap, and he started to hammer it with a stone to see what would happen. That boy's right hand was crippled. He'll never play baseball again.
0: Could it kill you?
1: Yep, might even do that.
0: But I thought it just made a noise like a big firecracker.
1: It does, and so does a hand grenade.
0: Chuck found something that looks sort of like that, but not exactly.
1: Oh, wait a minute. Does it look like this? This is a different kind, but just as dangerous. If you ever find a cap, don't touch it. Leave it where it is and tell someone who knows something about them. Remember, one of them can cripple or blind you for life. Hey, where are you going?

0: garage, changing his clothes.
1: Well, please tell him to hurry. The fire's almost ready.
0: Good, I'm starved.
2: We'll sneak up and drop him in the fire. It'll go bang.
3: You don't even have to hold them to get hurt. They're like a hand grenade.
2: I'll bet it scares the daylights out of Kathy.
3: One of them can cripple or blind you for life. Dangerous when boys and girls touch them.
2: We'll drop it in the fire and hide out.
3: Mike put an eye out. Mike put an eye out. Mike put an eye out. They're like a hand grenade. Might even kill you. Might even kill you.

0: Howdy, cowgirl.
1: Get him up, hombre.
0: Bang, gotcha.
2: Hey, what's going on here?
3: Hey, Phillips, what's gotten into you?
1: He was going to throw this in the fire.
2: Why, that's a blasting cap.
3: Oh, Chuck.
2: Don't you know these things are dangerous? You could have killed somebody.
3: I didn't mean to hurt anybody. It was just a joke.
2: Joke, huh? This could have wounded any one of us if a piece of metal had hit us right. Or it might have put out an eye.
4: I've been in air battles in a lot of tight places. But I've never had a closer call than just now. Blasting caps are powerful explosives. Do you know that now? All right, now I want you to promise never to touch a blasting cap. If you ever see one, don't move it, don't touch it with anything. Leave it just where it is and call someone who knows how to handle them. Now I'm going to take this over to Mr. Barrow myself.
1: Can I go with you, Daddy?
4: Sure, Kathy.
1: Were you really scared, Daddy?
4: Scared? Of course I was. When I think what could have happened to you, I get cold shivers. But they say children learn best from experience. So if you've learned never, ever to touch a blasting cap, well, then perhaps it was worthwhile. Come on.
5: Take a good look at this blasting cap, and don't touch it. Here's another kind. Don't touch it. This one's a little different. Don't touch it. Here's one more. Remember what it looks like and don't touch it. If you ever see any of these blasting caps anywhere, don't move them. Don't touch them with anything. Leave them just where they are and call a policeman, a fireman, a sheriff, or tell your mother and father.

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You'll see human heads without bodies. 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
1: No.
0: Are you ready, dear?
1: Yes, damn you.
0: The ghosts are waiting, so won't you join me in the house on Haunted Hill? Hurry, or you'll be late for your own funeral.

0: And there it was, a coming at him and a coming at him. And all he could do was stand there and gape at it.
1: And then what, Cap?
0: Well, I don't know, Sally, as you're rightly old enough to hear the rest of it.
1: Oh, Cap.
0: Well, the way this doom roarer came wheeling along, you might say it was like a great big hoop snake going along with its tail in its mouth. Only maybe more like a big, thick truck tire.
1: No bigger than a truck tire?
0: Oh, way bigger. Higher than a man can reach. And all fiery and burning and throwing out this awful light, just as yellow and hot as the sun. And a-coming along and a-coming along and scorching and shriveling up everything in its way.
2: All right, Cap. So it's fiery and it's big, and you've scared Sally half out of her wits again. Sally, this dune roll is a wonderful Northwoods yarn, but don't forget it's still a yarn.
0: Well, you can call it just a yarn, Sam, but all the same.
2: Yeah, I know. Just a yarn. Why do they call this place Lightning Island? Why are more men and animals killed on this island than on all the other islands in Lake Michigan put together?
0: Well, how do you account for it? You're a scientist, Sam. You're supposed to be able to.
2: Yep, I'm a biologist. I'm not a meteorology man. Suppose it could be caused maybe by some ore condition under the island, or maybe some trick air current over the dunes. Maybe we'll know when that mining friend of the doctor gets that shaft blasted out.
1: Sam, can we go down and see the explosives again this afternoon?
2: No, we cannot. I got them safely put away till the expert gets here. And I don't want you playing around with that explosive again, either.
1: I haven't touched it, Sam. Honest, I haven't.
2: Hey, Sally. It's almost 4. I thought you were going down to meet your father at the dock when the mail boat comes in.
1: Oh, I was just going down, except...
2: Business before pleasure, huh?
1: Well, are you still paying me a dime for each one of these things I can find? Or have you got enough?
2: No. The deal's still on. 10 cents for every one of those mystery drops you bring in. How many you got?
1: Here, 3 more. I found them out on the dunes.
2: There you are, 30 cents. Paid in full.
1: Thank you.

0: Real pretty, Sam. At least in an ugly kind of way. Got it figured out yet what they are?
1: No, not within a mile, Cap. Not agate, not like any other kind of mineral that I ever saw.
0: I found a couple more myself yesterday. Meant to bring them up from my shack this morning, and then I forgot to.
1: Maybe you better send them in by way of Sally, don't you think?
0: Yeah, that's right. She'll think I'm trying to do her out of her dimes. Maybe I'll just lose them right out in front someplace.
1: Yeah, that's a good idea. It's light, but it's just as hard as quartz. Doctor said he was going to bring up some mineralogy books today. Maybe that'll help us figure it out a little.
0: Now you and Dr. Burgess set your minds to it. Why, you'll run it down, all right.
1: Well, I hope so, Cap. Say, would you mind getting this cleaned up for me?
0: Sure thing.
1: Thank you.

0: My goodness, I better get a clean shirt on, don't you think?
1: It's too late, Sam. You were going to dab me with a clean shirt you should have thought of it an hour ago.
0: That's not fair, Jeannie. Here, give me this. Fine. If I'd known you were coming, I'd have been down at the dock myself.
1: If you'd known Carl was lugging 8 pounds of filler, huh?
2: Oh, Sam, there goes our surprise. You get defending a woman every time.
1: Oh, is that so? Come on, Sam, let's put these things in the icebox.
2: Here's your book, Sam, and then they pulled my arm off the last 50 yards.
0: Good. Did you find that gold plate?
2: The gold plate, the Kaplan, and some bound reports.
0: Good, here it is. Got to be here.
2: Well, I wouldn't be too sure, Sam. I've got some news for you.
3: Doctor, do they say you're the man that carried that sirloin up here?
2: Well, Molly picked it out, Cap.
3: I just wanted to shake the hand that brought it.
0: One quick check I was betting on doesn't seem to have it.
2: I could have told you that, Sam. Come on over here a minute. I want to show you something. I took this sample by the Keppel in the physics lab yesterday. You still keep the others in the drawer up here?
0: Yeah. Sally got 5 more this week.
2: Mm-hmm.
1: Both of you in favor of French fried onions?
0: A wonderful idea. If Keppel lets you do the frying.
1: Oh. Oh, look. New one. Can I have these for earrings, Sam?
0: Sure, Jeannie, but...
2: Well, now, Jeannie, I don't think
1: Carl,
2: you better...
1: You don't get these away from me again. Not unless you prove they're some kind of hush-hush mineral. And I'll put you both down as voting for French fried onions.
0: Fine. Hush-hush mineral? What's Jeannie to...
2: Well, I don't want to get too serious about it, Sam, before we know more. What are you staring at?
0: This.
2: Well, it's bigger than the others, but...
0: No, no. I put 2 of them in there about an hour ago, and look. They got together and made this.
2: Sam, you probably just don't
0: know. Oh, no, wait a minute. This thing is doubled in size and weight.
2: Well, maybe they could have fused together.
0: The two separately weighed 42 grams and 46 grams. You add that, you got 88 grams. This thing weighs 176. It's redoubled. I can't figure it.
2: Well, not much less how the two got together.
0: Say, Carl, I left that sterilizer open. Maybe that steam under the drawer had something to do with it.
2: Well, let's find out. You know, Keppel said the heat in these drops had some connection with the humidity conditions.
0: The heat?
2: Yes, these mystery drops of ours turn out to have some very curious thermal properties. Keppel hasn't been able to identify them yet, but... Well, look, watch this. Here.
0: Hey, it's hot.
2: Yeah, it wasn't when I picked it up.
0: You mean just tapping it against that drop?
2: Yeah, they have some unaccountable source of heat. Sometimes when we tapped them, nothing happened, and at other times, we got intense heat with fewer taps than just now. Yeah, well, there's no perceptible change, but I still think you're right about the steam. I tell you what, Sam, let's reproduce the original conditions and see what happens this time.
0: Yeah, that's a good idea.
2: Is this where you had them?
0: Uh-huh, just exactly.
2: Okay.
0: So, wait a minute, Carl.
2: Yeah?
0: I had the drawer out about like this. But I still don't see how heat could affect a mineral.
2: Well, you say mineral, but it could be a kind nobody's ever known. Suppose it came from a meteor.
0: A meteor? Yeah, maybe a meteor that struck along the lake here centuries ago and smashed into bits or cracked up on the way down.
2: Yeah, but with one unique difference. This meteor, if that's what it was, is trying to get itself back together again.
0: And when it doubles its weight, when it does. 2 and 2 makes 8, not 4.
2: Sam, I'd say we've got a lot of studying to do. Although I suspect it'll take more than a physician and a biologist to deal with this before we're through.

0: John.
1: You get anywhere, Sam?
2: Exactly nowhere.
0: This is the last warning. Captain Stanley is starving in there.
2: Hey, Jeannie, give me a chance to change my shirt. I'll only be 2 minutes.
3: I'll be with you in a second, Jeannie.

0: Well, Jeannie, I won't just say that that's the best dinner I ever had. I want to tell you that's the best dinner that any... Hey, Carl. Carl.
1: What is it?
0: Look here. Those last two got together all right, and then the two doubles took off.
1: Yeah. Look. The two bigger ones must have joined up about here.
2: Look,
1: yeah.
2: Sam, Carl, the door.
1: Right through the door.
2: It
1: must be outside.
2: What did the baby do, Nola?
1: Oh, Sally, it was just an accident and an experiment we were trying. Now, it's way past your bedtime. You get on upstairs. We'll tell you all about it in the morning.
3: Oh, it's early.
4: Come along, Sally. I'll tell you a story while the kids are
1: jumping. Well, Cap, it's a mean night out. We could probably fix you up a bed here if you'd like.
5: Oh, no, thank you, Doctor. I'll head on down to that shack of mine. Then if you and Sam start burning up the island with these experiments of yours, at least I'll be near the water.
1: Well, did you find it?
0: No, lost track after a few feet. Too much rain out there.
1: Say, Cap.
0: Didn't you say you had two more of those drops down at your shack?
5: Drops? Oh. Oh, you mean those bits of fancy quartz or whatever they are?
0: Yeah.
5: Why, sure, I can fetch them right back up to you now.
0: Oh, it's too bad out tonight. Just bring them up in the morning when you come, will you?
5: Yeah, I'll be glad to. Oh, and call me on this new phone rig if any of you are stirring in the morning before I am.
1: All right, Cap. Well, and you did get this rig fixed up down to Cap's house. Sally didn't tell me.
0: She didn't? She should have. She and Cap have been talking on it all week. Try some more of this reagent.

0: we've got exactly nowhere. I told you Cap likes to play with that thing. Almost as much as Sally. Hello, Cap. How is it down there? You up to your knees in water?
1: Sam? Sam, there's something peculiar going on down here. No, not about those drops of yours. I found them. I got them right here in my pocket. But there's a funny kind of light out there on the lake. It seems to be moving inshore. Can you see it from up there at the cottage?
0: Wait a minute, Cap. Hey, Carl.
2: You see any kind of a light out on the lake, Cap? Seems like there is one.
3: Is the boat in trouble?
0: Well, he can't make out. It's blowing up too hard.
4: No, I can't make out a thing from here, Sam.
0: Hello, Cap. No, Carl and I can't. Hey, Cap. What's the matter?
1: I don't know, Sam, but I'm scared. I'm coming back up the cottage. From the double.
4: What is with Cap?
0: I don't know. He sounded scared stiff. Said he was coming right up.
4: What about a light or something?
0: Couldn't make out. I guess we'll just have to wait till Cap gets here.
5: That thing's alive. It's chasing.
6: Coming at him, coming at him, and all he could do was stand there and gape at it.
7: And then what, Cap? And then what, Cap? And then.

0: Gene, I think you better go back to the cottage and look in on Sally. Well, Sam, Lightning Island's lived up to its name again. Poor Cap couldn't have known what hit him.
1: Well, you're a doctor. You said it was lightning.
0: What else could it be?
1: I don't know. I've been thinking. Remember back in the service, some of those Japs we saw that had been gone over by a flamethrower?
0: I know what you mean, but who goes around with a flamethrower on a quiet Lake Michigan island after a poor old-timer like Cap who never harmed a sparrow in his life?
1: Well, you say it was lightning, it's got to be lightning.
0: Well, lightning's pretty unpredictable, Sam. I've seen it play worse tricks than this.
1: Yeah, but it's played too many tricks on this one little island.
0: Yeah.

0: Well, I'll get Warren out Monday to blast for those ore samples. And I guess for tonight, we'd better get him down to the boathouse.
1: Yeah, it's tough enough on Sally as it is, I guess. I'd have a poor old cap stretched out right there in the cottage. Come on, let's go.

0: I just tried to ring you down at Cap Shack.
1: Yeah, we took him down to the boathouse, Jean. Seems to be dry and better protected there.
0: Poor Cap. He was so proud about our success with the dinner tonight, and then afterwards, we...
2: Yeah, Jeannie, I guess we'll all miss him. Probably Sally more than the rest of us.
1: What about Sally, Jeannie? Were you able to get her off to sleep again?
0: She wanted to wait up, but she fell asleep right in the middle of the story she was telling me.
2: She was telling you?
0: Seems to work better if she tells us. This was one of those horrible ones that Cap tells about the doom roller.
1: The doom roller? You know, that's what she called this thing that burned its way out tonight. A baby doom roller.
3: Hey, Carl, we forgot something. Didn't Cap say you had a pair of these drops in his pocket last night he was bringing up to us?
1: Well, you talked to him, Sam.
3: Sure he did. He said he had two. We couldn't find them, not in his pockets. This is all he had or all I could find anywhere around him.
0: I don't see they matter now, Sam, but I've been wanting some fresh air, and I'd be glad to go down to Cap Shack and have a look. You want me to?
3: No, no, Jeannie, you stick here with us. I don't want you wandering down to that shack in the dark. We can check it in the morning. Now, Carl, I've been thinking. The dune roller, that tall tale that we've been laughing at all summer.
1: No, no, Sam, we're just keyed up.
3: No, no, we know that this thing can give off heat, confuse, and double in size and weight. You said yourself it might be parts of a meteor trying to get back together.
1: Oh, Sam.
3: Why not? Suppose there's a big chunk of that stuff out there somewhere, a mass that can get hot and move if the conditions are just right. You know, if it's dark and there's plenty of moisture. As I see it, there's just two things we can't answer. Those mystery drops and these deaths by lightning. Must be some connection between the two. Wait a minute. Suppose that these deaths were caused by something like a giant rolling flamethrower.
1: What kind of four are you making with your two and two now, Sam?
3: Eight, I guess maybe 8,000, the way these drops are behaving.
1: And you think there's a great hot chunk of this out there that these smaller ones are going into and building up? Huh?
3: Well, I think it's possible. Maybe when they're small enough, it might take them years or even centuries to get back together. But after a certain critical size, this thing might gain in momentum. And then what would happen if it got near somebody who's carrying drops like that?
1: Say, we better get those two back from Jean.
4: Wait a minute, where is she?
3: Outside, I'll get her.
4: Hey, Jeannie!
3: Jeannie, what are you doing down in that shack?
0: I thought you might want those missing drops that Cap had, but I can't find any here. Sam, you don't have to shout at me. Of course I'll come back up.
3: All right, get started. I'll meet you on the path, but just get going. No, there's nothing to worry about. Just get started.
0: Sam! Sam, there's an awful light out in the water. It's coming in toward the shack.
3: Jeannie! Those two drops you've got in your pocket, take them out and throw them away. Throw them as far away from the shack as you can and get going. But, Jeannie, throw those drops away fast.

0: were so frightened. You don't know how horrible that thing is, all ugly and steaming. Oh, I'm so glad to be here safe with you.
1: Everything's all right now. You need to just get on to the cottage.
0: But, Sam, I can't.
1: No, we haven't got time. Carl will tell you all about it. Just hurry.

0: Jean, you must be exhausted.
1: I'm all right now, Carl. It was awfully close, though. Too close.
0: Well, you just rest here for a minute. I've got some work I've got to do. We haven't got much time.
1: So that's what it's all about. You and Sam are really going to try to fight this thing.
2: Let's just say neutralize it. There's nothing else we can do.
1: Why don't we leave this place?
2: Because the only way off the island is at the dock, and that's where this thing's been coming from.
1: Coming through the drops away, that would keep it away from the cottage, wouldn't it?
2: Gene, it drops every place, and this thing may die down for a while. Who knows when it'll start rolling again? No, we've got to take a desperate gamble. We have no other choice.
1: Sam, you're not going through with it.
3: We'll get it, or it'll get us. Have you got that bait ready?
2: Yeah, all set, Sam. Let's go.
3: You're not going, Carl.
2: Well, you can't fight this
3: alone. Don't argue with me. We haven't got time. You've got to stay here with Gene and Sally. This thing doesn't work. Somebody's got to get them off the island.
2: No, I suppose you're right.
3: Give me that.
1: Sam. Luck.
3: I don't need it, honey.
1: There's only something we could do.
0: Nothing. Except trust in Sam and wait and hope and maybe say a little prayer.
3: Give me one more minute. Just one more minute.
1: Sam!
3: Sam! Hey, out of your mind. Get back to that
1: cottage. I could just sit and wait.
3: Now, wait a minute. There isn't time that things come. Get behind that box. Cover up your head.
2: Wait a minute. The bait.

0: Are you hurt, Jenny?
1: No, darling, I'm all right.
0: You sure?
2: Oh, Sam! Sam, you must have blasted this into a thousand pieces.
0: Yeah, I think we got it under control, at least. So we can get it where it can be studied. I hope that theory works out.
2: Oh.
0: In reverse.
2: I don't think this thing can rebuild if it ever can. No. It hasn't got a chance, Sam. Not after this.
0: We'll never know, Carl. We'll never know.

0: I'm working on it here.
1: I just got done doing all that fundraising.
0: What'd I tell you about begging people for money? We're fine. Come over here and get your dinner.
2: Golly, do we both get half a bean this year?
0: Yep. Yep, it's a big one. Hey, slow down. Savor the bean.
2: I'm getting tired of beans. Can't we go fundraising some more?
0: I told you, we don't need to beg people for money. We're proud, independent media moguls.
2: I'm just getting so tired of beans.
0: I'm getting tired of beans too. I was gonna save this for your birthday, but someone dropped that off in the Retro Strange donation box.
2: A whole boot?
0: A whole boot. Hey, you gotta boil that boot. Not so fast. We're gonna put that onto the broiler. That's gonna be good eating.
2: I'm just kind of worried about the bathroom situation. Boot tends to
0: You don't want to save that paper towel there.
2: Are we down to one ply again?
0: I had to get some from the surplus place.
2: We're down to half ply?
0: Half ply.

Although most professional wrestlers are solid citizens, in the hands of their publicity men, they become the most colorful group of characters in the world and possibly the universe. For example, a frustrated ballet dancer takes on a refugee from the animal world. That's the only way to describe a meeting of the gay, light-footed Ricky Starr and the Zebra Kid. Ricky's wearing a pair of crazy pink shoes, and watch those twinkling toes and the hula hips.

Ricky, a drawing card second only to Argentina Rocca, spies an especially ardent admirer, and he tiptoes out of the ring to present personally one of the slippers that gave him a bad case of sore feet in his last engagement. He asks to be excused by his worthy adversary, but after all, what could a zebra say anyway? The show is underway. The stars are out tonight. Ricky twinkles around his dazzled opponent with all the innocence and soft qualities of a wounded bluebird in nervous flight.

having little luck with the sylph-like Ricky. Star leaps over the kid as if he were just an oversized fire hydrant and pitches him a knuckleball. Star pounds the kid with a furious barrage of passionate slaps. Star goes into a joyous war dance before finally putting a straight man on the map for good. Ricky goes into a crazy tailspin as he stays on for an encore after the match is over. It's a good night for Ricky Starr and Cash as they successfully stage another bloody battle in the savage circle of thwarted thespians.

0: Here in the Department of Psychology, Uppsala University, Uppsala, Sweden, Dr. Gunnar Johansson and his colleagues have been studying the nature of human perception.
1: This film will show you some experiments on two-dimensional motion perception. Some of them are on an oscilloscope screen, some are generated by on the screen by means of a computer, and others are made by more or less conventional methods.
0: On the oscilloscope screen, dots can be made to move independently of each other. If a common direction of motion is introduced among some dots, they are perceived as forming a group. If the motion stops, the grouping disappears. This dot is moving in an elliptical path. If additional dots, moving in horizontal paths, but synchronized with the original dot, are introduced, the original dot participates in the common motion and is now perceived as being within the group. The elliptical motion is perceptually split into a horizontal motion common to the whole group and a vertical motion performed within the group. The path of the dot is perceived as elliptical only when it is presented alone. The same perceptual analysis can be applied here. The lamp rotates around the center of the wheel, and simultaneously, it moves across the field of view. When the surround is darkened, the lamp is no longer seen as rotating.

when a center light is added, a group is formed and the impression of rotation is once again restored.

This point is part of a more complex event, which is not easily identified. However, if more dots are added, groups are formed. We see translatory motion from right to left and separate pendulum motions within the group.

0: Their ghosts are moving tonight, restless, hungry. May I introduce myself? I'm Watson Pritchard. In just a minute, I'll show you the only really haunted house in the world. Since it was built a century ago, 7 people, including my brother, have been murdered in it. Since then, I've owned the house. I've only spent one night there, and when they found me in the morning, I was almost dead.
1: I'm Frederick Lauren, and I've rented the house on Haunted Hill tonight so that my wife can give a party. A haunted house party. She's so amusing. There'll be food and drink and ghosts, and perhaps even a few murders. You're all invited. If any of you will spend the next 12 hours in this house, I'll give you each $10,000. Or your next of kin in case you don't survive. Ah, but here come our other guests. It was my wife's idea to have our guests come in funeral cars. She's so amusing. Her sense of humor is, shall we say, original. I dreamed up the hearse. It's empty now, but after a night in the house on Haunted Hill, who knows? This is Lance Schroeder, a test pilot. So no doubt a brave man. But don't you think you can be much braver if you're paid for it? And I happen to know that Lance needs the $10,000 I'll give him, if he's brave enough to stay all night. This is Ruth Bridges. You've no doubt read her column in the newspapers. She says her reason for coming to the party is to write a feature article on ghosts. She's also desperate for money. Gambles. You've already met Watson Pritchard, a man living in mortal fear of a house, and yet he is risking his life to spend another night here. I wonder why. He says for money. This is Dr. David Trent, a psychiatrist. He claims that my ghost will help his work on hysteria. But don't you see a little touch of greed there, around the mouth and eyes? This is Nora Manning. I picked her from the thousands of people who work for me because she needed the $10,000 more than most. Supports her whole family. Isn't she pretty? The party's starting now, and you have until midnight to find the house on Haunted Hill.

0: Well, where is everybody?
1: It isn't a very warm welcome, is it?
2: Only the ghosts in this house are glad we're here.
3: Are we all strangers to each other? Don't you two know each other?
0: I'm afraid I don't even know your name.
1: I'm Nora Manning.
0: Lance Schroeder.
3: Is Frederick Lauren a friend of yours?
0: I've heard of him, but I've never met him.
1: I work for one of his companies, but I've never seen him.
3: I've never met the man either. Just a phone call. Do you know him?
2: No.
3: Well, then you're the only one of us who does.
2: I don't know him. All the details about running the house were done by mail.
4: He's quite wealthy, isn't he?
3: Millions.
4: And five wives, I believe.
3: Four, I think, so far.
4: A $50,000 party for only five people is a little steep, even for a millionaire.
0: Well, if I were going to haunt anybody, this would certainly be the house I'd do it in.
1: Who closed the door?
0: This thing's made of solid steel.

0: Annabelle. Our guests are here and fortunately still alive. Is your face on yet?
1: Dust and dirt everywhere, and the water barely trickles. Couldn't you have had the place clean?
0: Atmosphere, darling. You know how ghosts are. They never tidy up. That's a very fetching outfit, but hardly suitable for a party.
1: I'm not going to the party.
0: The spend-the-night ghost party was your idea, remember? Since it's going to cost me 50

0: $10,000, I want you to have fun.
1: The party was my idea until you invited all the guests. Why all these strangers? Why none of our friends?
0: Friends? Do we have any friends?
1: No, your jealousy took care of that.
0: I had a reason for inviting each guest. I wanted kind of a cross-section. From psychiatrist to typist, and from drunk to jet pilot. They share one thing. They all need money. Now let's see if they're brave enough to earn it.
1: And you call this a party?
0: Could be.
1: Why do you always do that? It spoils the champagne.
0: It might explode.
1: Never does.
0: Would you guarantee that?
1: That isn't funny, Frederick.
0: Make a good headline. Playboy kills wife with champagne cork. Will you join me?
1: No, thank you.
0: Just a sip might improve your humor.
1: My humor is fine, thanks. And I haven't poisoned it.
0: It's always good to know that. Have some. You'll enjoy the party more. Go on.
1: Your trust is so touching. And I'm not going to the party.
0: Of all my wives, you are the least agreeable.
1: But still alive.
0: Would you go away for $1 million, tax-free? You want it all, don't you?
1: I deserve it all. Your jealousy isn't tax-free, and your possessiveness is maddening.
0: If ever a man had grounds for divorce.
1: But can't prove them.
0: The time will come. You'll slip up one of these days.
1: Think so?
0: If I live long enough. You remember the fun we had when you poisoned me?
1: Something you ate, the doctor said.
0: Yes. Arsenic on the rocks. Annabelle, you'd do it again if you thought you could get away with it, wouldn't you?
1: Darling, what makes you think that?
0: Something about you. I hear that hanging is very uncomfortable, in case you get any more ideas. Now don't let the ghosts and the ghouls disturb you, darling.
1: Darling, the only ghoul in the house is you.
0: And don't sit up all night thinking of ways to get rid of me. It makes wrinkles.

0: This is what she used on my brother and her sister. Hacked them to pieces. We found parts of the bodies all over the house. In places you wouldn't think. The funny thing is the heads have never been found. Hands and feet and things like that. But no heads.
1: The wife, probably in a rage, threatened her husband with a knife and then, carried away by hysteria, took a swing at him and simply went on from there.
2: She certainly went on. How many people did she kill, Mr. Pritchard?
0: Only two. Her husband and her sister. No one else was here.
2: So there are two loose heads just floating around in here somewhere?
0: You can hear them at night. They whisper to each other and then cry.
3: Since our host isn't here, would anyone care to mix me a drink?
1: Certainly. What will you have?
4: Good evening. I'm your host, Frederick Lauren. Since we're all strangers to each other, let's get acquainted with a drink, shall we?
0: Mr. Lauren, I advise you to call this party off now. The ghosts are already moving, and that's a bad sign.
4: Let me apologize for my wife. She'll join us later. What do you have?
3: Scotch and.
4: Doctor?
5: I'll have the same.
4: Now, before the party begins, let's go over the details. The caretakers will leave at midnight, locking us in here until they come back in the morning. Once the door is locked, there's no way out. The windows have bars that a jail would be proud of, and the only door to the outside locks like a vault. There's no electricity, no phone, no one within miles, so no way to call for help.
0: Like a coffin.
4: So, if any of you decide not to stay for the party, you must let me know before midnight. Of course, if you leave, I shan't be able to pay you anything.
1: I'm interested in your reasons for this, party. Aside from pleasant company.
4: Ghosts, Doctor. I think everyone wonders what they would do if they saw a ghost. And now my wife has given us all the opportunity to find out.
1: Amusing. Ghosts, etc., being only creations of hysteria, your party should be a success.
4: Well, Pritchard here promises us genuine ghosts.
0: Seven now. Maybe more before morning.
4: That's cheerful.
0: Four men have been murdered in this house. And three women.
1: You planned your party very well, Mr. Lauren. Four of us are men, three are women. Well, a ghost for everybody.
4: Pritchard, why don't you take us on a tour through the house and let's see what happens, huh?
0: See that stain? Blood. A young girl was killed here. And whatever got her wasn't human. Don't stand there.
6: What do you mean? Where?

0: It's too late. They've marked you.
1: Ridiculous. The roof probably leaks.
2: Oh, that must be what it is. Who would want to haunt me?
3: I would say any self-respecting male ghost.
0: I hope it doesn't come back.
1: Well, Mr. Pritchard, you're the life of the party.
3: Oh, he hasn't even started yet. Wasn't there a man who threw his wife into a wine vat or something?
0: That was in the cellar. There's been a murder almost every place in this house.

0: all this belonged to a Mr. Norton, who didn't die here. He was electrocuted later. Mr. Norton did a good deal of experimenting with wines, but his wife didn't think it was any good.
1: So he filled the vat with acid and threw her in. She was supposed to stay down, but the bones came up. It's a funny thing, but none of the murders here were just ordinary. Just shooting or stabbing. They've all been sort of wild, violent, and different.
2: Look out!
1: God, she didn't fall in.
3: You mean there's still acid in there?

0: My, it's dry and dusty down here.
1: Well, there's a cure for that upstairs. Come on.

0: How'd you get invited to this party? No. Well, go on. I mean, what'd he tell you?
1: Mr. Lawrence said everybody would get $10,000.
0: But he didn't say anything about being locked in.
1: No.
0: He just made a deal with me on the phone, but nothing about having to stay.
1: Aren't you going to stay?
0: If I don't, I lose $10,000.
1: I'm going to stay, too. $10,000.
0: Yeah. You believe in ghosts?
1: I don't know.
0: Well, I agree with what that doc says. You can spook yourself. I've done it in planes. Seen things that weren't really there. Or were they? What are you going to do with your $10,000? If we get it.
1: What do you mean, if we get it? Won't he pay us if we stay?
0: Ah, sure he will. $10,000 is no more to him than a nickel is to us.
1: We were in an automobile accident. Now I'm the only one in the family who can make any money.
0: Boy, I've never seen so many doors. Closet.

0: see what I mean?
1: Please, come on.
2: Did she say Lance is gone? Gone where?

0: all right?
1: Nothing that money won't cure. I must have bumped my head.
0: And the only way you could bump your head in here is to run head on into the wall. You didn't do that, did you? Let's get a bandage on that.
2: I wonder why they didn't kill him.
3: Who?
2: He didn't bump his head. They hit him.

0: Nora, when you came in, you said something about a ghost.
1: There was something.
0: What did it look like?
1: Well, it was wearing a black thing that went all the way to the floor.
2: Weren't you a little frightened at the time?
1: Well, yes.
3: That, Mr. Lauren, is hysteria.
0: Well, then, Doctor, how do you explain what happened to Lance? Was that hysteria, too?
2: You better get that checked in a day or so.
4: Thanks, Doc.
5: Wait for me in the hall.
3: The ghosts are coming closer, Mr. Lauren.
0: You really believe in your pet ghost, don't you, Pritchard?
3: Before the night's over, you will, too.
0: Wouldn't you like a drink, Lance?
4: No, thanks.
6: I'd like one. Scotch and. Mr. Lauren, are you really going to pay anyone who stays all night?
0: Certainly. $10,000.
6: Will there be much red tape or delay?
0: In a hurry, dear?
6: Frankly, yes. Or frantically.
0: There you are, my dear.

0: Someone or something was in here when I came in. But where? And if the door was locked, how did it get out? What you saw might have been a ghost, Nora, but what was in here with me was no ghost.
1: I don't know. I was so scared.

3, 6, 9, 12. 12 feet. Three, six. Now I'm gonna knock on the other wall. When you hear me, you knock on this wall.

0: Where'd it come from?
1: From in here.
0: What if it ran out of here? I'd have seen it.
1: Lance, it doesn't run. It just floats.
0: Yeah, but why didn't I see it?
1: You don't believe me.
0: Well, how can I?

0: I'm Annabelle Loren. You must be Miss Manning. I realize this is a very unusual and I'm afraid very dull party. Wouldn't you like to freshen up? This is your room. Depressing, isn't it?
1: I doubt if I'll spend much time here.
0: It's going to rain. Perfect atmosphere for my husband's party. Why did you come here?
1: He said he'd give me $10,000.
0: Why did he pick you?
1: I don't know. My supervisor just came and said I'd been invited.
0: How long have you known my husband?
1: I just met him tonight.
0: So? Why you? What were you doing wandering around by yourself?
1: Well, I was in the cellar with Lance, Mr. Schroeder, and I just left, that's all.
0: Don't do it again. Don't go anywhere in this house by yourself. Now, fix your face and I'll come by for you in a few minutes.
1: But I...
0: You're in danger. We all are.
1: But who?
0: I hope for your sake you never find out.

0: pilot. You've hurt yourself.
1: Oh, it's just a bump on the head. Which is my room?
0: I believe this is it.
1: Thank you, Mrs. Lauren.
0: Annabelle Lance. You were with the young girl in the cellar. Why was she so upset?
1: Was she?
0: And you don't look like the type to go around bumping his head. What really happened, Lance?
1: Well, Nora thought she saw a ghost, but I didn't see anything.
0: She was just frightened then.
1: And mad at me, I think. I kidded her about it.
0: I wouldn't joke about anything else that happens here tonight.
1: Now, don't tell me you're taking all this seriously.
0: Aren't you?
1: Well, I'd like to find out what hit me.
0: Lance. If I need help, may I count on you?
1: Sure, I guess so. Look, what's going on here anyway? I mean, what is with this party bit?
0: This is no party. He's planning something.
1: Your husband?
0: I wish I knew what it was.
1: Must be pretty big if he's going to lay out 50,000.
0: The money doesn't mean anything. He has a reason for getting us all up here to this dreadful old house.
1: Well, what for? He doesn't even know us.
0: Maybe that's exactly why you're here.
1: Well, what can he get away with?
0: Oh, he thinks that big money like his can get away with anything. You know, of course, that I'm his fourth wife. The first simply disappeared. The other two died. Lance, I don't want to join them.
1: You mean he,
0: Oh, his doctor said they died of heart attacks. Two girls in their 20s.
1: Well, what can he do?
0: My husband is sometimes insane with jealousy. Nothing matters to him then. Please be careful.
1: Would he hurt you?
0: He would kill me if he could.

0: Annabelle, you're missing all the fun. Nora Manning was almost killed by a falling chandelier. The pilot bashed his head in.
1: Is he badly hurt?
0: The Saturnine psychiatrist bandaged him up. Don't you want to go and console him, as you do most men, in your fashion?
1: You're so clever, Frederick.
0: Yes, I lie awake nights wondering why I married you. It was rather a mistake.
1: You didn't marry me, dear. I married you. Unpleasant, but no mistake.
0: Well, hurry up.
1: Frederick, for the last time, I'm not going to your party.
0: And for the last time, it's not my party, but yours. And you are going.
1: I am not.
0: Are you ready, dear?
1: No.
0: Are you ready, dear?
1: Yes, damn you.
0: Would you adore me as much if I were poor? No. Or do you want to be as a lovely widow? It's almost time to lock up the house. And then your party will really begin. I wonder how it'll end.

0: to midnight, Lance.
1: Okay. I'll be down in a minute.
2: Who is it?
0: Your host, my dear. It's almost midnight, Nora. We're all going to get together down in the living room.
2: All right, Mr. Lloyd. I'll be right down.

0: Where's Nora? Miss Manning.
1: I don't want to stay here.
2: Nora, what happened?
3: That's Jonas Slides and his wife. They've been caretakers here for years. She's blind, you know.
1: I'm not going to stay here.
3: Well, Doctor, it looks like we have a real case of hysteria on our hands.
4: I think she's just a little upset, not hysterical.
5: Good evening.
3: Hello, my dear. This is my wife. These are our guests. Ruth Bridges, Dr. Trent. You know Watson Pritchard, of course. Nora Manning, and this is Lance Schroeder.
1: Get me out of here.
6: Now, what about the 10,000?
1: I don't care. He wants to kill me.
6: Who wants to kill you?
1: Mr. Lawrence.
3: May I have your attention, please? I think you all remember the bargain we made about staying all night. $10,000 apiece. If any of you don't survive, $50,000 will be divided amongst the rest of you. If I should die, you will be paid by my estate. When the door is locked from the outside by the caretakers, we'll all be forced to stay in this house until morning. If any of you decide not to stay, you must leave with the caretakers now. You won't have a chance to change your minds later, because there'll be no way to get out.
1: I don't want to stay.

0: It isn't midnight yet. Who told them they could leave?
1: They never leave before midnight.
0: Well, they've gone now. I was going to ask you whether you wanted to stay or not, but it seems that the caretakers have made the decision for you. We're all locked in now.
2: But I don't want to stay.
0: I'm sorry, my dear, but it's too late now.
3: Darling, haven't you had enough of the silly game? Get some cars up here for these people and let them go home. But pay them first.
0: This is your party, remember? In spite of my wife's faith in my ability to do the impossible, we will all have to stay in this house until 8 o'clock in the morning. But we have some party favors for you in these little coffins. This is my wife's idea. I must say, I think it's rather dangerous. I suppose you all know how to use one of these things, but in case you don't, you just press down on this lever with your thumb and then pull the trigger. You see, they're loaded.
4: These are no good against the dead, only the living.
0: Doctor? Lance? Nora?
5: Go ahead, take it.
0: Miss Bridges. And here's yours, dear.
3: I don't need it.
0: It was your idea. Who knows, you may want to use it on me before this night is over.
6: Throw these guns away. They won't do you any good.
7: I agree with Pritchard on that point, although not for the same reason.
3: Dr. Trent, don't you approve of our little party favors?
7: Suppose Nora had had a gun when she mistook the blind woman for a ghost.
3: I don't think anyone else is going to walk around in total darkness. Oh, I'm sure we're not going to go running around the house shooting each other, aren't you?
7: Who knows?

0: Fear makes people do amazing things.
1: Mr. Pritchard, you said your sister-in-law killed a man and a woman here and cut them up? You said they found hands and feet, but they never found any heads. Would you like to see one of those heads? Would you all like to see one of those heads? Well then, just follow me.
2: Darling, I really don't need this.

0: was in there. A woman's head.
1: Nora, I think you're a little upset. Would you care for a sedative?
0: Get out! Get out, all of you! All of you, get out of here and leave me alone! Just get out of here!
2: You think it's all right to leave her by herself, Doctor?
1: I wish she'd taken the sedative.
3: But what do you suppose she thought she saw?
4: They're closing in on her.
5: Look, Doc, I think somebody ought to stay with her.
4: There could be a million people around her. And if they wanted her, they'd get her.
6: What if he's right?
5: Oh, he's too drunk to know what he's talking about.
6: I wonder. I'll join you in a minute.
5: Do you think it would do any good if you went in and talked to her?
3: Well, do you think there really was a head in her suitcase?
5: I don't know.
3: A thing like that would put me right over the edge.
5: But would you sort of stay up here, I mean, in case she needs help?
3: All right. I'll be in my room. Just call it.
5: Thanks.

0: Are you sure there are only 7 people in this house?
1: Positive. Except for the ghosts.
0: I don't believe in ghosts. Nor in frightening women. In Nora's case, it's gone far enough. Perhaps too far.
1: What do you suggest we do about it, Doctor?
0: Don't frighten her anymore.

0: What do you know about this?
1: They've taken her. In a little while, she'll be one of them.
2: Where's Norton?
0: Where is she?
1: It's too late. It's too late. You'll never find her again.
0: Pritchard, if you know where she is, you better tell me now.
1: She's gone. She's gone with them. And there's nothing you can do about it.

0: Nora?
1: She's dead, Mr. Lauren. Your wife hanged herself.
0: Suicide.

0: hide me. Please, hide me.
1: What's the matter?
0: Hide me. He tried to kill me. He grabbed me and choked me and put me in that room. And then he went away and left me.
1: Who?
0: He thought I was dead.
1: Who?
0: Mr. Lord.
1: Are you sure about this?
0: I don't know. It was dark, but it must have been him.
1: Has anybody seen you since he left you?
0: I heard some people in that room, but I went by and nobody saw me.
1: Mrs. Lauren is dead. Lauren said she committed suicide, but I think somebody killed her.

0: I'm sure you've come to the same conclusion I have.
1: Yeah, I think so.
0: Well, let's all have a meeting, discuss what to do. The living room?
1: Okay, in a minute.

gotta go downstairs. Now you lock yourself in here and don't let anybody know you're here. If he thinks you're dead, he won't come here. And I'll get back as soon as I can. You'll be all right. And if you have to, you use it.

0: So beautiful. So greedy. So cold. What are you doing in here?
1: Wait. Don't wait.
0: What do you mean, coming in here?
1: I didn't want them to take her away.
0: You're drunk.
1: They will if you don't watch her.
0: You're drunk. All right, out with it, Bridget. Why did you come into this room?
1: I'm the only one who understands.
0: Understands what?
1: Your wife isn't there anymore. She's already joined.

0: Where's what's her name? Nora.
1: I didn't disturb her since I don't think this concerns her.
2: No, you're right.
1: Mr. Lauren, isn't there some way we can get out of this house now?
0: No, none at all.
2: We could try breaking out.
0: The only door to the outside is made of steel. The bars of the windows are set in solid stone. We gotta stay.
1: I'm not afraid of your ghosts, Bridget. But I am afraid. When we came here a few hours ago, the only thing we had in common was the $10,000 we'd get. Now, however, we share something else. The death of Mrs. Lauren. So far tonight, one of us was almost killed by a falling chandelier. One of us was mysteriously slugged. One of us has been driven to the brink of absolute hysteria. And one of us is dead. Were these accidents? Suicide? And we must stay here for 6 more hours.
0: 6 hours? 6 of us. Time enough.
1: Who'll be next? How will it happen?
2: Let me ask you a question, Doctor. You were the first one to see my wife there. Did you also see anything that she could have climbed up on and then jumped?
1: No.
2: Did any of you? There was nothing. How then did she get up there so high?
1: Exactly, Mr. Lauren, how? She couldn't have pulled herself up there. She couldn't have dropped from the ceiling. Do you think your wife killed herself?
2: No. She was murdered by one of you.
1: Or you, Mr. Lauren. To deliberately kill someone, you must have a reason.
3: We were all strangers to your wife. Only you had a motive for murder.
2: What husband hasn't at some time wanted to kill his wife? What husband hasn't had 1,000 opportunities to do it in such a way so that he'd never be suspected? I'm not such a fool as to hang my wife from a ceiling by a rope.
1: The fact remains that you, or one of us, murdered Mrs. Lauren. And that's a matter for the police.
3: So how do we get the police?
1: That's my point. We can't until morning. What began as a silly party given by an eccentric has now involved us all in murder.
3: For once, Pritchard may be right. If another murder's in the works, let's stop it now.
4: Another murder?
3: Why not? Maybe one of us saw too much.
1: Why should even a millionaire want to give each of us $10,000 to spend one night in a gloomy old house? To see some ghosts, have a party? No.
2: Have you finished trying me, Doctor? And is the verdict guilty of murder?
3: Oh, this isn't getting us anywhere. Somebody killed Mrs. Lauren, we know that. One of us is guilty and the rest of us are innocent, okay. Now, what we have to do for the next 6 hours is protect ourselves from each other.
4: Do you really think?
3: I don't think anything. I just know that I'm going to my room. And if anybody comes in, I'll shoot him. Or her.
1: And if we all stay in our rooms, we'll be safe. Because the innocent will have no reason to leave his room. And the guilty will admit his guilt if he or she does.
3: And we all have guns.
2: And we're all agreed.
4: Oh, I wish this night were over.
0: Rooms? Guns? I tell you, it doesn't make any difference. They aren't through with us yet.

0: Okay. They've all gone to their rooms and locked themselves in.
1: Lance, I've been thinking. It was so dark down there. Maybe it wasn't Mr. Lorne.
0: It was him, all right. He tried to kill you, and he did kill his wife.
1: How can you be so sure?
0: She tried to warn me, asked me to help her. The doc thinks he's going to try and kill one of us. Now, there must be a way out of this place, and I'm going to find it and get the police before he does.
1: I'm going with you.
0: What if he finds out you're alive? No, Nora. You're safer here than any place else. Now, just lock yourself in and keep quiet. If I find a way out, I'll come back and get you.

0: An admission of guilt, Doctor?
1: Certainly not. There's either somebody else in this house or one of us has left his room. Did you hear anything?
0: Organ music?
1: That, and someone walking.
0: You got yours? Ready?
1: You look downstairs, and I'll look up here.
0: Why not together?
1: There may be only minutes, seconds left of someone's life. Why waste time?

0: What's happening?
1: We've done it. A perfect crime. Beautiful.
0: Has she killed him?
1: Not yet. But she will.
0: Get me out of this hanging harness. What's taking that girl so long? What time is it?
1: At first, I couldn't get Nora to want to protect herself with a gun. But after you appeared at the window, everything began to work just as we had planned. You were wonderful. Just the touch that finally drove her into complete hysteria.
0: It'll be worth all of our planning, darling. Where's Nora now? What's happening?
1: On her way to the cellar. So scared she'll shoot the first thing that moves.
0: And Frederick?
1: On his way to the cellar, too.
0: David, are you sure none of them will suspect us?
1: Of what? An hysterical girl accidentally shoots somebody? Who would suspect that we planned it that way, that we drove her to it?
0: What about my suicide?
1: But just a ghost party gag. We'll claim it was a dummy since I'm the only one who touched you.
0: And the caretakers?
1: Well, they had no idea what they were really doing.
0: What about Nora? She's not stupid, you know.
1: Darling, believe me, everything we've planned is working perfectly. Nora is sure Frederick murdered you. She thinks Frederick attacked her in the cellar, not me. And now Nora's almost out of her mind with fear. The heads, the music, you're hanging. I tell you, when Frederick walks in there, she'll shoot him.
0: It's taking too long. David, you ought to be there.
1: When you hear the shot, come down to the cellar.

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Come with me, murderess. 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

0: Bell. 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Only the victim is alive and the murderers are not. It's a pity you didn't know when you started your game of murder that I was playing too.
1: There must be some way to get in here.
2: Well, it's right along here, somewhere.
1: Lance! I've shot Mr. Lorne. He's down in the wine cellar.
0: Alive?
1: I don't think so. It's him. He's alive.
0: You didn't shoot anyone, my dear. I loaded your gun with blanks. I can tell you all now. Trent and my wife were planning to kill me. They failed. 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
1: No coach at all?
0: No coach at all. 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
1: No, but I'm listening.
0: Well, far be it from me to gossip, but it seems that only last night, Mr. Web Spider...
1: No.
0: Yes.

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Designer colors that provide architect, decorator, and owner with an opportunity to coordinate color and equipment, and thus create a custom-designed atmosphere to suit individual tastes and needs. Six basic Brunswick colors have been created to provide the proper atmosphere for recreation. And three graduated shades of each color produce the illusion of one monochromatic color, taking advantage of variations in distance and lighting. Here is the warmth of coral, the richness of gold, the quiet relaxation of green, the calm coolness of blue, the crisp, contemporary look of classic white, and the pleasure-packed attractiveness of tangerine. These six coordinated colors are Brunswick's unique and distinctive contribution to bowling, developed after intensive research and investigation of color preference. Their balanced values allow the architect and decorator to create any atmosphere desired. It is possible to use the colors singly or in any number of combinations, depending upon the selection of equipment and the decorative scheme that is desired. But regardless of choice, all of the colors complement the light, sculptured look of Brunswick's fabulous new Gold Crown line of bowling equipment and trim, functional seating. Here is the bright, light atmosphere of refreshing recreation. Here is Comfort, the Brunswick fiberglass bowler seating, constructed to fit natural body contours. All seating arrangements are now provided with backs. Maximum comfort even for scoring. The correct height, the correct writing angle, the correct working surface, a larger area with a durable, easy to clean, melamine top, harmonizing with each of the new Brunswick colors. The improved exclusive Brunswick Telescore is unmatched in the field. Brilliant, crisp projection. And the auxiliary light for open play score sheets is another first that Brunswick brings to bowling.

Also, the new simplified optical system is easy to operate, easy to clean, and remarkably easy to maintain. Overall design simplicity brings not only a smartness of line, but also an unobstructed approach to the ball return. And Brunswick's exclusive Subway Cluster Return is another great time saver that keeps the game moving. 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The stainless steel tray has a 12-ball capacity to accommodate league competition. But these adjustable ball stops conveniently adapt the cluster for a reduced number of players. Here is time-saving convenience in keeping with the design harmony that adds fun to the game and potentially greater profits to the proprietor. But design harmony doesn't always include the players. And trip-ups at the foul line are electronically detected and signaled by the telefoul, a unit now completely self-contained, with buzzer and light at the foul line where they belong. Nothing to distract other bowlers, no excess wiring to the pits, allowing more trouble-free operation, labor-saving installation, and minimum maintenance. And with the Subway return, the enclosure gracefully delineates the path of the ball. And the exclusive new power lift not only eliminates the possibility of trapped balls beneath the surface, but also delivers the ball quietly and safely at virtually zero velocity. Where the Subway inline ball return section is preferred or required, Brunswick offers a beautifully designed unit fully coordinated with the custom Gold Crown line. Again, Brunswick's revolutionary positive power lift is employed to provide long, efficient service. Only a Subway inline unit can provide the approach division favored by many bowlers and still provide 4.5 feet of open approach for unobstructed follow-through. There is also the newly designed surface inline return, popular with many bowlers and proprietors. Sleek, elegant, it has that Brunswick stamp of quality from stem to stern, with hand dryer built in at terminal end. Nothing to slow the play, nothing to interrupt the fun,

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The perfect screen between the bowler and the pit. 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But double or single, these masking units provide a correctly lighted target area. Nothing to distract from the serious bowler's game, nor from the fun of chalking up a strike. And with the quality produced, reliable Brunswick automatic pin setter in action, there's never a hitch from frame to frame. 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Only the Brunswick automatic embodies complete mechanical direction of the entire pin setting function, with these exclusive features. Gentle rocking action of the pit conveyor moves the ball and the pins from the pit to the ball and pin elevator. The Brunswick automatic is the only pin setter with an individual ball elevator for each machine. Faster ball return is guaranteed, providing increased lineage. 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

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And Brunswick's incomparable Gold Crown line provides all the features for maintaining that light, bright, fun-loving spirit of the game. With the choice of 6 inspired colors and a coordinated selection of equipment, Brunswick makes it possible to create personalized, distinctive bowling centers such as these. Now, for the first time, each proprietor has the unique opportunity to custom design his own recreation center. For now, for the first time, he has the choice of single or twin lane masking units, the surface in line, the subway in line, or the cluster ball returns. Bowler and spectator seating in an unlimited variety of arrangements. And other Brunswick exclusive features, all color coordinated. It is this personal, custom-tailored touch of distinction that will lure and hold an increasing number of bowlers today and in the promising years ahead. And it is Brunswick's promise to continue to provide new highs in pleasure for the bowlers and new highs in profits for the proprietors. A Brunswick quality-created combination that will make the bowling 60s a golden reality.

faster than a speeding bullet, more powerful than a locomotive, able to soar higher than any plane, this amazing stranger from the planet Krypton.

0: the man of steel, Superman. Possessing remarkable physical strength, Superman fights a never-ending battle for truth and justice. Disguised as a mild-mannered newspaper reporter, Clark Kent.
1: On this peaceful island crowned by the great volcano Mount Mauna Kea occurred the mightiest eruption that ever shook the earth, burying the beautiful city beneath it in molten lava and creating destructive tidal waves that raced around the world. For 300 years, this mighty volcano lay dormant. A new and more beautiful city sprang up at its base. But now, after centuries of inactivity, slight tremors are being felt. At the Bureau of Meteorology, a group of scientists watchfully check delicate instruments to determine the seriousness of this renewed activity.

0: And I want you to send me some real stories. Now, here are your steamship tickets, and here are your press passes. You'll need these down there. Goodbye, good luck, and for Pete's sake, see if you two can work together for a change. Right, Chief.
1: So long.

0: Hmm, that's funny. Say, Lois, do you have my press pass?
1: What makes you think I've got it?
2: Sorry, sir, but you'll have to get one down at headquarters.
0: Thanks. You go on ahead, Lois, and I'll join you later. Now, what did I do with that?
1: Poor Clark. Too bad he lost his pass.

0: indications, we can expect things to start popping at any time. 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
1: Is the chief in? I'd like to see him about a press pass.
2: He'll be back shortly. Won't you have a seat?
1: Thanks. Wait here. Hello? Hello? Send up that corridor. Hello? Hello? Hello? Miss Lane.
3: Looks like a job for Superman.

0: How's the story coming, Lois?
1: Oh, fine, Clark. Too bad you weren't in on it.
0: Maybe I would have been if I hadn't lost my badge.

0: Hey, kid. I bet you're glad it's Friday. You looking forward to the weekend?
1: Yeah, Kevin and I are going to go hiking up to the lake.
2: Yeah, my big brother's letting me take his boat out.
3: I get to stay home this weekend, but I'll find something fun to do.
0: Good for you, Terry. Fun is where you find it, provided you find it safely.
1: Don't worry about us, Miss Kingsley. We'll be all right. Our school's starting a Danger Dodger Club.
4: Yeah, we all plan to join.
5: This is Miss Karen Kingsley, youthful, gifted, attractive. A successful freelance architect who still finds time to serve the children of her community as a volunteer crossing guard. A very special kind of woman. Perhaps more special than you can imagine.
6: Learn a lot.
0: Well, I hope you have fun on your weekend.
6: Okay. You be careful now. Okay?
0: Well, bye-bye.
1: Bye.
0: We'll see you Monday.
1: Bye.
5: It was less than a year ago. Karen was returning from a visit to her favorite Aunt Margaret in the small township of Springfield. It was here that something took place which gave her extraordinary powers.

Guardian. Receive the ancient ring of the three torches, symbol of the three keys. Receive its knowledge, Karen Kingsley. The ring becomes the safety shield, which freezes time and space, stopping objects in their tracks. The Teletaker, which

0: Aware. Alert. Alive.
1: And that is how Karen Kingsley became Safety Woman.

0: is. Are you ready to shove off?
1: All right.
0: Are you ready?
1: Yep.
0: All right, here we go.

0: moment.
1: We glad to see you.
2: Aware.
0: Aware.
2: Alert.
0: Alert.
2: Alive.
0: Alive.
2: Right, boys. And to stay alive, let's review the rules for water safety.
3: Learn to swim from a qualified instructor who can help and advise you. And stay in shallow water until you know how to swim. Avoid running and horseplay around pools. 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Never go swimming or boating when you're tired. Don't swim when overheated or right after eating. Never dive into water unless you know beforehand how deep the water is, because obstacles may lie hidden below the surface.
2: Never swim or boat in an area where there's no one around to help you, and never go boating without a life jacket on.
1: Boy, we really goofed.
0: Yeah, we were dumb.
2: No, boys, you just made a mistake. One I don't think you'll ever make again.
1: Yeah.
2: When we get out of doors, we feel free. But we're never free of the dangers around us. We've always got to stay alert. There was a hiker here last week, for example.
3: Well, he came prepared. He had on good hiking shoes. He carried a snake bite kit and a canteen of water. He had a jacket in his pack in case he got cold, an emergency snack, and even a map of the area. But he made a mistake. He broke the first rule of safe hiking. Never hike alone. Whenever you hike, tell a responsible person where you're going. He decided to do a little climbing. Like so many other hikers who were injured, he went beyond his limits. He called for help. Since he was alone, no one could hear him.

0: Wow! Lucky for Rodney that you saved him.
1: Yes, but even safety women can't be everywhere. That's why everyone must practice safety.
2: Hey, Jeff, can I ride your mini bike around the block once?
3: No way, Jerry. Kids our age, they're not allowed to ride around on the block. It's illegal for kids our age to be riding around on the streets.
2: Then where are you gonna ride it, huh?
3: Well, after I get it adjusted, my dad and I are gonna go up to Uncle Jack's ranch. And up there is private property, so it's okay for us to ride it.
2: Take me with you. I'll ask your dad. He'll let me.
3: Wrong again. He wouldn't even let you get on it without the proper equipment.
2: What equipment?
3: Over there.
2: Boots, gloves, leather jacket, helmet. You must fall down a lot, huh?
3: Even the best riders take spills, Terry. That's why they all come prepared. No one should ride a mini bike who isn't wearing the proper helmet and clothing.
2: Jeff, come on.
3: No, you can't ride it.
2: You're no fun. Keep your old mini bike. Don't ask to borrow my skateboard, Jeff.
4: Terry, look out! Look out!
1: I must leave.
4: Aware! Alert! Alive!
2: My skateboard, Guardiana, you saved me.
1: Yes, Terry, but that was too close. And our town does have a paved area set aside for skateboarding. And if I'm not mistaken, it's only 4 blocks from where we're standing right now. Here, you won't be in danger from cars, and you won't endanger pedestrians. Helmets and pads are required, so everyone can have fun without the risk of serious injury.
3: Boy, Terry, you almost blew it, but good that time. By this much, if Guardiana
1: had... Now, Jeff, I think Terry just forgot that sometimes the only way to avoid danger is to stay away from the places where danger is at. An abandoned car might look like fun, but jagged edges, broken glass, and other hidden dangers can spell trouble. What other places should we stay away from, Jeff?
3: The railroad tracks.
1: Good, Jeff. What else?
3: Power lines.
1: Right. Can you think of some, Terry?
2: Places where they're building new houses and things.
1: Good. What else?
2: Or dirty old vacant lots like on Peach Street.
1: That's right. Being alert means staying away from those places. Every town has parks and playgrounds and places where you can have fun safely. You see, Terry, here you can have fun and not have to worry about traffic.
2: My problem is I keep forgetting important things, like being alert.
1: Well, we all forget, Terry. It takes practice to keep aware and alert. And there are lots of new dangers that we have to look out for, too. That's why schools have safety clubs like the Danger Dodgers.
2: Then maybe I should join one while I'm still in one piece.
1: Terry, you're going to be all right. Danger Dodgers, I salute you.
2: We won't forget, safety woman.
1: Aware, alert, alive!
5: Hey, Ms. Kingsley! You'll never guess what happened last Saturday.
1: Oh, really? Well, I'd like to hear all about it.

0: Mark and I woke up early. Yeah. The grandmaster of the park spirits said we could be in charge of the playground safety. That's not always an easy job because of spirits like Axel.
1: Everyone could have a good time in our park today. I hope so. Things didn't go well yesterday. That board falling off the swing.
2: I don't think anything will happen today.
3: Hey, let's go wake up Axel.
1: Axel, come on, stay yourself with us. Go away! Come on out, Axel! I don't feel like it. It's a beautiful day for anyone who's coming here. Nope, it's a bad day, a lousy day. I hope nobody has a good time today.
4: I wonder what will happen.
1: We'll find out sooner or later.
0: We didn't know what to think because Axel was in such a bad mood. But we still think it's going to be fun. People were coming to the park to have a good time. Everybody had his own turn on the slide. No one was swinging too crooked or too high. The merry-go-round wasn't being pushed too fast. It was such fun.
5: Down by the ocean, down by the sea, shiny bells bottle and blended on me. I tell Ma, Ma tell Pa, Johnny got a whoop and tell Ha, Ha, Ha. How many whispers did he get? What?
0: Suddenly, it all changed. It was changed when that wild football team came. It must be Axel. Not the whole playground.
6: Oh. Whoa!

0: Since Axel caused it all, only Axel could stop it now.
1: Axel, it's terrible. The football boys have changed the whole park, and you drew them here. You drew them on purpose. Get them out of here.
2: You get out of here.
1: No, get those football boys out of here. We'll call the grandmaster of the park, and you'll be sent to garbage land.
2: You mean that?
1: Yes, garbage land.
0: Garbage land made Axel change his mind. He took a look around and decided to act fast.
1: Hey! You've forgotten all the basic rules of safety when others are nearby. You completely ignored the right to privacy. In fact, you've come close to injuring some of the people. Now move out of here and go to an open area where you can play safely. Now!
0: He stopped the football team and turned them backwards. They had to start all over again. This time, playing in the right place, the park was happy again. Everybody was so happy, playing safely, and no one was getting hurt. And even Axel was in a good mood.

Isn't it better now, the way things are? People in the park leave each other alone. Everybody's playing safely and having a great time.

0: more powerful than the pounding surf. Mightier than a roaring hurricane. This amazing stranger from the planet Krypton, the Man of Steel, Superman. Possessing remarkable physical strength, Superman fights a never-ending battle for truth and justice. Disguised as a mild-mannered newspaper reporter, Clark Kent.
1: And while on a hunting trip, my father discovered what are now known as the Henderson Caverns. More than 40 years ago, he mysteriously disappeared while exploring them further. Recently, I found these maps and charts he left, suggesting there are still greater wonders and mysteries lay beyond in this vast underground world. Now, if your paper will help finance the expedition, I will take Miss Lane and Mr. Kent with me and guarantee the Daily Planet exclusive rights to the story.
2: Sounds like a great story, Chief.
3: I'd love to go.
4: Well, let me see. All right, it's a deal.
1: Thanks, Mr. White. We can leave immediately.

0: Careful now. Those are explosives for the blasting we'll have to do. We're shoving off, Kent. Meet you in the Blue Grotto.
1: So long, Clark.
2: See you later, Lois.

0: according to the map, this next grotto is the furthest any man has ever been.
1: Is that to be our sighting?
0: That's right.

0: above his head. Why, the resemblance is remarkable. Is that...
1: Yes, my father. But what would they be doing with a statue of him?
2: Henderson! Henderson!

0: Tell me you drive van 22 this morning. Your brakes aren't finished.
1: All right, when do you think they'll be done?
0: My afternoon's run.
1: Oh, okay.
2: Do you have a kindergarten run today?
3: Yes, and I lean back there two kindergarten runs. Rockwell, Lemar.
2: Do you have any children?
3: Well, we have a total of about 68 children. Mm-hmm. Two different runs, AM and PM.
4: 10-4, oh.
3: The two together.
4: Check it out.
3: And the two together, we can write off the return run.
2: Afternoon. I have about 50 on my afternoon.
3: Oh, really?
2: Right. Take-home
3: run.
5: Have
3: a few
5: more
3: than
2: right.
5: Good morning, everybody.
2: Hi, Tony.
5: Well, Jimmy, ready for the morning?
2: Yeah. Then I go taking around 50.
5: Sure, I'm glad it's Friday.
6: Yeah.
5: You know, either the weeks are getting longer or I'm getting older.
6: I think you're just getting older.
5: Sure hope that blonde kid doesn't ride today. He stirs up the other kids.
6: That guy went like that. You gotta relate to him, Tony. Relate to him.
5: Hey, listen. I've tried everything. I've listened to them. I've tried reason. You know, just last week the noise got so bad, I pulled the bus over till they quieted down. Didn't take long. I still caught flack from the coordinator for being late.
6: You did the right thing.
5: Well, the coordinator thought so, too, after I explained the whole thing to him.
6: Sometimes we gotta relate to them in different ways, huh, Tony?
5: Yeah, right.
7: Hello?
8: So, do we have any homework for biology yesterday?
7: Hey, Mike! Going to the game? Oh, yeah! Maybe we'll even be good. At least it'll be good for some laughs. Right now, I've been doing some wishful thinking about the bus. Just not showing up.
8: Is it late?
7: Who cares? Maybe the driver cracked up.
8: Be a shame. Yeah, one of these days, that guy's gonna go right off the edge. He impresses me as the tense kind. You know, no sense of humor.
7: You have to educate him, Mike.
8: Yeah, my pleasure.
9: Please be careful with the van today.
10: Mm-hmm.
9: What time will your car be ready?
10: About 4 this afternoon.
9: Not hungry, Steve?
10: No, I guess not. Man, I wish I had one more day to study. One more day and I'd have it cold.
9: Well, you've always done well before. But now you better think about going. It's getting late. And weren't you supposed to pick up Arlen and Bill?
10: Oh, yeah, that's right. I better go now.
9: It'll work out okay.
10: Yeah, I'll see you, Mom.

0: Ok.
1: Hey, we'll see you later, Jimmy.
2: Thanks, Tony.

0: done yet.
1: No.
0: You're quiet today.
1: I got a chem test this morning.
0: Ooh. Is it gonna be bad?
1: Probably.
0: Well, bluff and pray.
1: Hey, sure, why not?
2: Did you hear about that new guy, Frank Mars? No, is he cute? Oh, is he ever.
3: Really, what grade's he in?
2: I think it's a senior.
4: They watered down, I saw him water down spaghetti one time, you know, they put the sauce in, they were watering it down, all
0: really?
4: The stuff.
0: Day
4: it was all over the
0: video tape.
5: Well, did that, like, hurt you at all when you were going out to Governor's School?
0: I don't know, I really don't. But Jerry Tanner used to work at Governor's School, and now he's at the State High, so he said he could talk to Daddy personally.
6: No, I don't know. I don't think I have any problem getting
3: here. Hello, Mr. Walls.
7: Morning, Dean.
8: Mommy's on time.
9: Morning, Mr. Walls.
7: Hi, Mary.
10: Hi.
11: Hey, Jimmy. Howdy, Jimmy.
12: I don't know. I don't know. You're lucky.
0: Hey, wake up, there's Bill.

0: thought maybe you weren't gonna pick me up.
1: Hey, wouldn't do you the favor.
0: Thanks a lot. How are you this morning, Isla?
2: Okay, except I got a million things on my mind.
0: A million things? That's a lot of things. You ever have a million things on your mind, Steve?
1: Oh, well, maybe a couple hundred thousand, but never a million.
2: You guys are real cute.
0: Well, that's what I keep telling you, Isla.
1: We're sweet, too.

0: I mean, you're just morons.
1: Hey, come on, Arla, don't get touchy.
2: Yeah.
3: Go to box on Twitter.
4: Did you get an
3: error? Yeah, but you can't see.

0: It's Mike.
1: What's he doing?
2: Close that door. Close it now.
3: Hey, come on. He's almost in.
0: Yeah, big deal. Let him in.
2: You, come around to the front and close that door. You two, up here. Come on. Hold it right there. You sit there, and you, right there. You get in here.
4: Hey, come on, Mike.
0: Hey, Mike, how's it going? What's happening, man?
2: Hold it. You are sitting in the back.

0: Portman's the one that gets me. He should have retired during the Crusades.
1: He's been here forever. My mother had him.
0: He must be at least 117.
2: I heard he was 70.
1: You know, 65 is supposed to be the mandatory retirement age.
2: Yeah, but I think they can make exceptions.
1: Portman's an exception, all right.
0: Are we ever gonna get there? Talk about slow.
3: Hey! The driver's doing his best. Have faith in the driver, man.
0: Catch the way he freaked out on the door?
3: Yeah, that buzz really made him jump.
0: 6 feet high.
4: Hey, Steve. Guess who's coming up behind us?
5: Isn't that Linda Jenkins?
4: Yeah.
1: Don't strain your necks too hard.
4: Don't worry. Hey, what's she doing?
1: She's all right. We're the ones that missed the turn.

0: wasn't your fault, Jimmy.
1: I was really watching. I know that intersection's bad and my eyes are on the road. But that buzzer, Tony. That damn buzzer. It was only a second. One lousy second.

0: 20 seconds firing completed.
1: Okay, test arm to arm.
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1: Okay.
4: Here at the Rocketdyne Propulsion Laboratory, in a blast-scarred valley of the Santa Susana Mountains, parts of the engine which will power Americans on their first voyage to the moon are about to be test-fired.
0: Ignition start.
4: This is Ray Bradbury. His tales of science fiction and fantasy are known throughout the world. For over 20 years, he has predicted and examined the joys and nightmares of the coming age of the rocket.

0: This is a marketplace. A marketplace of entertainments and ideas, where thousands of authors compete for the eye, the mind, the dollar of the reading public. I'm John Willis. Among the best known and most popular contemporary writers in America is Ray Bradbury. At 43, he has achieved international recognition with such books as The Martian Chronicles, Fahrenheit 451, Dandelion Wine. Books and stories which have stimulated the imaginations of millions. Much of his writing explores the future, the way man may live and think tomorrow. But as his visions of tomorrow are overtaken by the events and scientific developments of today, as man steps beyond the threshold of space, Ray Bradbury, writer of The Strange and the Fantastic, finds himself a prophet in his own time.
1: Fantasy and illusion have always filled my life. I can still perform the magic tricks I learned when I was 11, and I sometimes do for my wife Maggie and our four daughters. Magic was my first great love. If I hadn't discovered writing, I think I really would have become a magician.

Ray Bradbury does most of his writing here in a basement room of his West Los Angeles home. A highly disciplined man, he often works 7 days a week, turning out as many as 30 short stories a year. His files contain not only his completed stories, but the dozens of ideas, fragments, and first drafts which he keeps in work at one time.

0: I was born in Waukegan, Illinois, and one of my earliest memories is being in awe of the stars on a summer night. We moved to Los Angeles when I was 11. By then I was collecting Buck Rogers, and my favorite authors were Mark Twain, Jules Verne, and H.G. Wells. I read everything from Tom Swift to Tarzan, and I still respect the delight they gave me. I don't turn my back on any of it. My art has grown out of many things, the good, the bad, and the indifferent. Now, your problem is a feeling of inferiority. You're full of self-doubt in your careers today more than ever before.
1: A writer must periodically break out of his isolation and come into contact with people. At least twice a month, Bradbury lectures to clubs, scientific groups, and students.
0: Because really, essentially, no one can help you in this world. There is no help but yourself.
2: Mr. Bradbury, how much did you make in your early years of writing?
0: It varies. The first year I made nothing. Second year I made nothing. The third year I made $10. Fourth year I made $40. So I remember these. I got these indelibly stamped in there. The fifth year I made 80. Sixth year I made 200. Seventh year I made 800. Eighth year, 1200. Ninth year, 2000. 10th year, 4,000. 11th year, 8,000. Yes.
3: How does an artist keep going during those early years of low income?
0: Just get a part-time job. Anything. That's halfway decent. Usher in a theater. Unless you're a madman, you can't make do in the art fields. You've got to be inspired and mad and excited and love it more than anything else in the world. And the hell with the relatives, and if any girl doesn't like what you're doing, out of your life. And if any of your friends, male friends, make fun of you, the hell with them, out, out. And then but you get rid of all the relatives at once, immediately. No more Thanksgiving dinners. But it has to be this kind of, by God, I've got to do it. I've simply got to do it. And if you're not this excited, you can't win.
1: At the age of 17, Ray Bradbury set out to be a professional writer. Since then, he has published nearly 300 short stories and novels, which have been translated into 18 languages and earned him many important awards. In addition, his provocative magazine articles have made him internationally known as a perceptive and candid observer of our times.
0: Any world of 3 billion people weighted on hand, foot, ear, and eyeball by 50 billion robot devices is a science fiction world. And that's fine. I've always been in favor of a science that can prolong and beautify our lives. I believe in television, atomic power, and certainly computers. But when does an invention stop being a reasonable and worthwhile mechanism and start being a paranoiacally dangerous device? The problem of good and evil fascinates me as a writer. Our atomic knowledge destroys cancer or men. Our airplanes carry passengers or jellied gasoline bombs. The hairline, the human choice, is always there. A writer moves about observing, seeing as much as he can, trying to guess how man will play the game. Constantly measuring the way life is against the way he feels it ought to be. He's a magnet passing through a factual world, taking from it what he needs.
1: Bradbury lived for many years here in Venice, an area of Los Angeles which he frequently revisits.
0: The time we have alone, the time we have in walking, the time we have in riding a bicycle, is the most important time for a writer. Escaping from the typewriter is part of the creative process. You have to give the subconscious time to think. Real thinking always occurs on the subconscious level. I never consciously set out to write a certain story. The idea must originate somewhere deep within me and push itself out

in its own time. Usually, it begins with associations. Electricity, the sea. Life started in the sea. Could the miracle occur again? Could life take hold in another environment? An electromechanical

0: Hello? Hello? Who is this? Who is this? Is that you, Charlie? Oh, come on, come off it, will you?
1: Come on, come off it.
0: Who is this? Look, what number are you calling from?
1: Look, what number?
0: Hello?
1: Hello.
0: Look, what do you want?
1: Look, what do you want?
0: Look, will you tell me who you are?
1: Will you tell me?
2: Operator.
0: Hello, operator. I've had somebody calling me and bothering me on the phone. It must be some crazy person. Who should I call to?
2: You'll have to call your service representative, sir.
0: My service representative.
2: That's 118.
0: Okay, thank you. Hello? Hello?
3: 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In the world of Ray Bradbury, anything is possible, including within the vast complex of the telephone system, the spontaneous formation of intelligent life. A professional writer lives on what he produces. 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Bradbury has two, one in New York and one in Hollywood.
4: A story sells itself always, but not when it's sitting in the files. 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As a kid, I saw too many fatal accidents, and I grew up hating the idea. Our automobiles slaughter 40,000 people a year, maim 100,000 more, and bring out the worst in men. Any society where a natural man, the pedestrian, becomes the intruder, an unnatural man encased in a steel shell becomes his molester, is a science fiction nightmare.
3: Research is a necessary part of writing, even for fantasy. 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
4: As a writer, I've been called a mechanical moron, someone who knows no practical physics. And that's almost true. Yet I don't think anyone admires scientific technology more than I do. Here are thousands of people calling thousands of other people every minute, with banks of relays across the country singing to each other in musical codes and handling it all in microseconds. Mechanisms like this represent scientific man at his best.

0: A story should be like a river, flowing and never stopping. Your readers, passengers on a boat, whirling downstream through constantly refreshing and changing scenery. My readers must become the main character. In Dial 00, they must be Tom, confronted by a miracle, trying to understand. The mysterious voice, the voice on the telephone, calls Tom again and again, each time less odd, more natural, changing, developing, each time untraceable, unexplainable, as if existing for his ears alone. Finally, armed only with suspicion, Tom confides in a friend.
1: Hello? Ralph. Listen, Ralph, I called you to find out if you could possibly have dinner with me tonight. There's something very important I want to discuss with you. I don't think these phone calls are coming from anyone. I don't think they're coming from any person, any human being. These phone calls are coming from the telephone system itself.
0: Suddenly, Tom faltered. He realized that if, in fact, there were an intelligence in the telephone system, it would be listening. It would have overheard. It would know he suspected it.
1: Look, Ralph, I'm going to have to hang up.
0: Now, suddenly, Tom's friends began receiving calls, insulting, disgusting calls from someone, something, imitating Tom's voice. Desperately, Tom turned again to the telephone company, which was still unable to trace a single call. In fact, as it was patiently explained to him, such calls could not be taking place, for if they were, they would be originating from an impossible source, from high up on pole number 74862, a few blocks from his apartment.

0: Bradbury sometimes works away from his home at his Beverly Hills office, where he can avoid most interruptions. There, he occasionally finds time to meet with young writers who seek him out.
1: There's no real way of thanking my own teachers, except through teaching others. We all need one person to look us in the face and say, you can do what you want to do. I tell young writers, you can never be James Joyce, you can never be Mickey Spillane, you can only be yourself. I tell them, it doesn't have to be the greatest, but it does have to be you. If there were three of me, I could keep us all busy. Painting fulfills a need to be non-intellectual. There are times when we have to get our brains out in our fingers. After a good day of writing, I feel like I've been for a long hike in another world, and painting helps me relax. This is the story about my being microscopic and being hidden on the back of the moth, and it flew up to my mother's shoulder and landed on her shoulder. And she looked and said, oh, what a beautiful moth. And I kept yelling at her, mother, mother, I'm here on the back of the moth. The wicked witch has changed me into a tiny little creature. And in order to get back to you...
2: I was afraid of the dark until I was almost 20. My only children's book, Switch on the Night, was written the week before my first daughter was born, so she wouldn't be afraid too. And she's not. None of my daughters are. In fact, I can never make my bedtime stories scary enough.
1: The design of the moth, and maybe she'll see me standing up on the back of the moth and waving to her and shouting to her. So she started looking very close, and I was very hopeful, at which moment my father came into the house, slammed the door, scared the moth flew up and out the window. And I screamed and screamed, and we flew off into the night. And that's the end of the story for tonight.
3: Yeah.
1: And
3: I can tell the rest.
1: Can you tell the rest?
3: Yes.
1: What'll happen next?
3: You ran in there and the witch ran in to eat you. And that's the end.
0: Every other Friday for the past 14 years, Bradbury and a group of friends have met to read and criticize each other's work. Having completed his telephone story, Bradbury exposes it to their reaction.
1: Rather pitied, lost fool. He looked around at the apartment, guessing it might be the last time he would see it for many hours, days, or forever. Poor lost, poor sick, dumb, mad Tom. And Tom went out into the night, into the dark of the night, sure only that if he were sane, then the small gray box on the pole was his enemy.

The phone, the telephone. And Tom understood what was happening. The box was afraid, was calling out through its arteries, calling for help.

0: All right, get down. Get down from there. Come on, get down.
1: You up on that pole. You up there. Come on down.
0: Get down off of there.
1: Get down off of that pole.
2: In the instant of exploding light, Tom saw within the box, saw it, saw something he knew must be it, and he knew it.

0: By the next afternoon, every trace of poor Tom and his seeming madness had been removed. And in the vicinity of pole 74826, all was normal once again. The damage to the wires had been repaired, the box had been shut, without the repairman touching or having seen whatever it was that Tom had seen. Inside the humming box, there was a tick, a tick-tick, a tick, a tick-tick-tick, and a silence. And then a click, and very far away, after another silence, a voice said, "The White House, good evening." The end. Now, can we have some reactions from any one of you?
1: I think the thing that intrigues me about the story is the process of life starting again. But I found it disturbing that this voice was malevolent. I don't think that the purpose or the overtone of the entire story should be malevolent. I don't.
2: Everyone will have something to say. Comments will range from the questioning of a single word to suggestions for major story revisions. To Bradbury, the group's reaction is a necessary and sometimes painful prelude to sending a story out.
0: I always have Maggie go over everything I write, word by word. She taught English in college, and I rely on her to correct my grammar and catch any other errors I might have missed. It's always hard for me to decide when a manuscript's really ready to go out. Usually, if we can't change another word, that's when it's ready, not before.
2: For Bradbury, mailing dial 00 to his New York agent, who will offer it up for sale to leading magazines, is the last step of literary production.
0: I worry about rejection, but not too much. The real fear isn't rejection, but that there won't be enough time in your life to write all the stories you have in you. So every time I put a new one in the mail, I know I've beaten death again.
2: Though Ray Bradbury's formal education ended with high school, his stories appear today in 15 college textbooks, along with those of Saroyan, Faulkner, Steinbeck, Poe.
0: I'm a storyteller. That's all I've ever tried to be. I guess in ancient times, I would have been somewhere in the marketplace alongside the magician, delighting the people. I'd rather delight and entertain than anything else. We live in a time of paradox. Man is confronted with a terrifying, magnificent choice. Destroy himself utterly with the atom, or survive utterly with the same means. Man has always been half monster, half dreamer. The very real fear is that now he'll destroy himself just as he's about to attain his dreams. Today we stand on the rim of space. Man is about to flow outward, to spread his seed to far new worlds, if he can conquer the seed of his own self-destruction.

Santos.

0: Reckless Rudolph and Sensible Sam represent the dual personalities in all of us. These two... Uh-oh, here comes trouble. Here's Rudy now.
1: Go on, pass him. He's only going 40. Some fun, eh? Here comes a car.
2: Better see what's behind you first. Take it easy. There's a car coming.
1: Take a chance. We can beat him. I almost got him that time.
0: Sensible Sam was right. But what Sam didn't tell the driver was that passing a car going 40 was like passing 18 cars parked bumper to bumper. That's 300 feet or more, and that takes time. So we ought to make sure whether any car is coming, and doubly sure there's plenty of distance between. We drivers insist on having enough power to climb steep hills. We also demand quick starting and fast pickup. When engineers give us this power, speed naturally results. But reserve speed is only a byproduct of the demand for power.
1: Come on, pip it up. Here comes a swell curve.
2: Slower, slower, slower! Boy, you almost went for a spill.
0: Right again, Sam. And this introduces old Man Mountain Momentum, the fellow with a one-way mind. He likes to push along a straight line. On a turn, he not only pushes, but applies side pressure. The faster the turn, the more side pressure. He calls this hold on you centrifugal force, and he's pinned many a good man down with this one. Speedway curves are banked to offset this force. An aviator tilts his plane on turns to counteract it. But this grip of momentum is dangerous. We drivers should always keep our cars under control. Good drivers tell us that in climbing hills, we should always go into second gear when our speed drops to 20 miles an hour. There aren't any laws to make us go down steep hills in second, but experienced drivers say this too is a good rule.
1: Go on, boss. You drove all the way up that hill in second. Slip her into neutral and let her coast down. It'll be fun.
2: Don't, boss, don't. Look behind you. It's that big push again.
0: Man Mountain Momentum may be a friend starting uphill, but he'll push us right off the road if we go down too fast. Easy. Use your engine as a brake.
2: Use your passing lights, too.
1: There's nothing more on the road. Step on it. Here's where I get him.
2: Don't overdrive your headlights. Careful. Slow down. You won't be able to stop soon enough. There might be something up ahead. You can't see as well at night. I'll show you. What did I tell you? Aren't you glad you cut your speed?
0: The margin of safety at night is the distance our lights, good or bad, let us see ahead clearly. Overdriving our headlights means we cannot stop within this space. This includes the distance spent while deciding to stop and while moving the foot to the brake pedal and pressing it down. We must remember that cars driving at speeds that cannot stop in this distance are taking chances.
2: Wake up!
1: Step on it. It's only 50 miles to the next town. Can't keep awake.
3: Listen, boss.
2: I'm sleepy, too. Look, let's not take any more chances of overdriving ourselves. How's about it?
1: Foiled again, but I'll get him yet. I'll get him.
2: Oh, yeah?
0: Mother Nature slows us down every now and then with mist and fog. When a good heavy fog comes on land, at sea or in the air, everything that moves, moves with caution. The ocean liner slows down. Airlines ground their planes. Even trains on tracks sometimes have to reduce their speed. And we drivers must make our way cautiously.
1: Hurry up. You're late for the party.
2: Take it easy. Better to get there late than not at all. Set your lights down and they won't reflect in your face. Don't be afraid to use your horn. Are you sure your tail and stop lights are working? Keep close to the right.
0: Usually in our cars, we're trying to reduce friction all we can. We use ball bearings and roller bearings. We smooth and polish parts. We put oil into our cars, all to overcome friction. In starting a car, stopping it, or turning a corner, we need road friction for our tires. But when ice and snow come, the normal condition of this friction is changed. If we are as careful behind the wheel in slippery weather as we are in feeling our way on foot, we can easily adjust ourselves to this change.
1: Come on, keep going. You can stop in time.
2: Easy on your brakes. Gently. 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That's it. Now start easily. Engage your clutch slowly. Don't spin your wheels. No chance to skid. See?
0: When going along the highways, we drivers should make it our business to watch the road signs. Know what they mean. Benefit from what they tell us. Act on their advice. If we get in the habit of disregarding them, they lose their meaning. And sooner or later, we'll be sorry.

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1: There might be just one, boss. Coming to school late. There. Aren't you glad you were able to stop?
2: When we look down on traffic from a tall building, we wonder how all those cars can keep moving along, crossing intersections, parking and passing each other, without getting hopelessly tangled up. But when we become a part of that traffic, it's often more confusing. We can't see those things up ahead that make us stop and start. We can't see what's going on in other people's minds. Every intersection, every alley, every car should be under suspicion. We can't let the other fellow's mistake get us into trouble.
0: Give that bozo a bit of your mind.
3: Hey, you! Why don't you pay attention where you're going?
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2: 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But it doesn't pay to let our thoughts go wool gathering.
0: Remember the show last night?

0: prices. I'll fix you for this, you meddling fool, spoiling all my fun.
1: One.
2: Always be courteous.
1: Two.
2: Know how to drive.
1: Three.
2: Both hands on wheel.
1: Four.
2: Watch traffic signs.
1: Five.
2: Keep a safety margin.
1: Six.
2: Use hand signals.
1: Seven.
2: Keep right.
1: Eight.
2: Keep sober.
1: Nine.
2: Stop when angry.
1: Ten.
2: Obey all laws.
1: The winner,
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0: Hello. My name is Mousy, and I am one of the seven dwarfs. This is a tale of how we helped our good friends, Princess Snow White and Prince Charming. You see, after Snow White and Prince Charming were married, they lived in a beautiful castle in a beautiful land, and they were very happy until... But I talk too much. Let's begin our story. Once upon a time...
1: My love.
2: How's my little princess today? What clever hands you have. Is that my scarf?
1: You mustn't see it until it's finished. Tell me, my love, how did the hunt go today?
2: This morning I tried out the new bow the seven dwarfs sent me as a gift. It's marvelous. You can't miss. Imagine, there's a tiger 100 yards away. 100 or more. A sharp whistling sound and tack! The arrows hit the target.
1: Yes, but the credit is partly due to my prince.
2: Well, the fact is, my new bow is marvelous. Could our friends the seven dwarfs have finally decided to pay us a visit

0: Sir Bernard, what brings you to our palace and in such excitement?
1: Prince Charming, I do not bring good news to you. Duke Walter has invaded your territory and is attacking our villages, destroying and setting fire to everything. The people at the border are fleeing. All the farms are being robbed and the cattle taken away.
2: What?
1: My prince, come with me, I beg you. The people are calling for you because they know they can count on your strength and on your courage. I beg you to help us.

0: must be brave, my love. I'll soon be back with good news.
1: I'm sure of it. 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If you happen to be in any danger, send it back, and I'll run immediately to your side.

0: dwarfs. 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
1: No, it's...
0: Ah, the dwarfs' messenger. About time, too. Welcome, little falcon. Do you bring me good news from my seven friends? Nanny, here. To our dearest Snow White, if you'll await us at your castle, we'll soon be on our way. You can reply to this message by our feathered friend. Oh, dear little dwarfs. They know when I need them by instinct. One could almost think they had sensed how sad I was feeling. I'll write to them to come at once.
2: In conversation, that's done. Let's see now. Ah, here we are. Invitations to dances. Today, we must all repeat and then practice till we get it just right. The most gallant way in which one may invite a great highborn lady of the court to dance with you. Nikki, you perform the bow. Princely walk. Sword at your side. Come on, Nikki, do it well for me now. With an air of confidence. Now the flourish of the hat. You are a blockhead. Won't you ever learn? You do it 10 times, yet every time you bang your nose.
3: But if it isn't written down there in the rules, why must I take a sword with me to the dance? You're much too stubborn.
2: I am. It's a convention. And in our case, it makes us look more like knights. Come on. Repeat it. Get closer to the princess. Princely walk. Flourish of the hat. Hold the arm high. Look proudly at the princess. And you, Junior, try and look a little more like a princess. More stately. More dignified.
3: Hey. What's up with you?
4: I'm fed up with always being the lady.
2: One of these days I'm gonna hit you. We have to have a lady. Otherwise, when we get to the castle, how are we going to act like knights? That's enough now. Until your beard has grown as long as ours, you'll have to be the lady. Go on, Nikki.
4: But when my beard has grown...
2: Make a carefree gesture with your hands.

0: Balto!
1: Why are you here? Is the lesson over already?
0: I came to change plans with you. Mousy said that...
1: Listen, Chubby, don't begin that again. Today it's my turn to milk Gilda, and I won't change.
0: Yeah. Since you're still pretty bad at good manners, it's better that you...
1: I'm pretty bad at good manners. Listen to who's speaking. How many times do I have to tell you not to wipe your dirty hands in your jacket? It's you who are the bad one. I know good manners by heart. And when I say by heart, I mean...

0: thirsty water. So did your side. I'm high. A proud look towards the princess.
1: I heard from Mousy that today it's you who's taking the lesson in good manners.
2: Listen, Buster. Today it's my turn to peel the potatoes, so beat it.
1: There goes the bell.
2: I heard it. I'm coming. I'm coming. Have a little patience.

0: I say that we ought to...
1: Instead, I think it
2: would be better if we... No, gentlemen, we must act in such a way...
1: Here, the problem is...
0: No, no, in this case, we have to find a solution.
3: Help! Get me out of here before I drown!
4: Make way! Make way!
3: One! Two! Three! You...
1: Grab hold of the rope! Hold it tight!
0: We'll pull you out!
2: Heave-ho!
1: Oh.
3: Hurry up!
2: Heave-ho!
1: Hey, look there. Isn't that our Falcon?
0: Yes, it is. What happened to him?
1: I don't know. Let's go and see.
3: You cowards, come back here! Come back here!
1: Help!
5: Now, come on. Don't be such a sack of potatoes. Hold on to me. Don't you know you're touching bottom?
0: Make a chain.
3: Pull! There we are.
4: Let's hope that Snow White's answer hasn't gotten lost.
2: No, here it is.
1: Let me see. Stop it. You're hurting him. Give it to me, poor little Falcon. My dear little dwarfs, many thanks to you all for your very kind message. Please come at once. I'm expecting you, Snow White.
6: Hooray!
7: Hooray!
6: Come on, let's go!

0: you can't walk. Come on, now, Whitey. Get off.
1: Andy, come on.
2: Hurry up, Andy.
3: Do you hear?
0: Come on, we got the pack.
3: Wait for me. I'm coming.
4: The prince entrusted you to me. Come on, Snow White, eat something. Will you stop working at that jacket or you'll end up by ruining your eyesight? Now, don't be so downcast. After all, it's only 4 days since the prince last wrote to you. Wars are fought with the sword, not with the pen. Now then, won't you eat a little, huh?

Oh, dear me. Please let it be Prince Charming or one of his messengers. Oh. Oh. Nanny, will it be my prince? Oh.

0: I am Sir Francis, one of the Prince's knights. I'm afraid that I must bring you bad news.
1: Please, sir, stand and tell me what it is.
0: Prince Charming was wounded. Our army, after a cruel battle, was defeated. Before he was taken prisoner, the prince told me to escape, to bring you his instructions that you should go right away and stay with the seven dwarfs. That's what he said. And to have the royal crown sent to him, which Duke Walter wants in exchange for granting him his freedom. The prince also asked me to give you this. Forgive me, dear lady, if I forgot before.
1: It's a scarf I made. My prince needs me. I will take the royal crown myself and arrange for my husband to be freed. Please, sir, are you prepared to guide me?
2: No.
0: Your slightest is an order for me. But allow me, my princess, to advise against it.
1: I wish it.

0: Snow White, I beg you, don't go off on this terrible journey full of unknown dangers and pitfalls.
1: Please, Princess, I appreciate your courage, but wouldn't it be better if the crown were taken by a party of knights? That is the wish of Prince Charming.
2: Thank you, gentlemen. 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
1: Princess, welcome to the Magic Kingdom.
0: The Prince of Darkness. 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

0: I dreamt that Snow White was wandering all by herself in some dark land.
1: And I dreamt I saw Snow White weeping.
2: And I saw Snow White being swallowed up by a huge gray mountain.
3: And I saw her poor nanny wandering around all alone and screaming in front of the mountain.
1: And I saw the Prince of Darkness.
4: And I saw Snow White surrounded by ugly faces.
0: However, it might possibly be only a dream, huh?
1: Of course. Ah, yes.
0: But Chubby never dreams. So if he saw it, in that case, it must be true.
4: No.
1: What is it?
4: They kidnapped Snow White.
2: Who?
4: The Prince of Darkness.

0: princess.
1: Why have you taken me prisoner? How dare you? Where are my governess and my knights?
0: I must apologize for having had to trick you like this in order to bring you to the kingdom of darkness. But you would not have come on your own. I have watched you for a long time, Snow White, and I wish to make you my queen and let you share my magic powers of evil. When you are crowned, you will forget all that is good, and through evil, you will hold the world in your hands. You may trust fully in my complete devotion. I am your slave, and your wish is my command. I am a patient man, and I am prepared to wait until you are ready to accept my offer. In the meantime, everything possible will be done to make your stay here a happy one. This castle is yours. The knights of your escort are being well taken care of, and we are searching the forest for your governess. I'm sure she will be with you presently. Now I beg you to accept, my dear princess, this small gift.

0: Come in.
1: The dwarves are coming.
2: They'll never manage to get here.
3: Princess, I'm sorry to interrupt such a delightful conversation. And I beg you not to hold it against me. An affair of state.

0: I will go to my magical laboratory and send the water maidens to stop the dwarfs. And heat and rain and snow if they're needed. They will never get here.
1: Hey, boys. Instead of tiring ourselves out like this, wouldn't it be better to rest for a while on this lovely patch of grass? I can't take another step.
2: What do you mean, rest? We've got to keep going. It's always dangerous to stop.
3: Oh, sure, I know we've got to help Snow White, but we can't help her if we get there half dead.
2: What a feeble bunch you are.
4: If you're as wide awake as all that, you go and stand guard while we take a little nap.
2: Stand guard, you say? Sure, I'll go and stand guard. You bet I will. I'll even climb up this tree to stand guard.
5: Just smell the perfume of these flowers and how beautifully soft the grass is.
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7: After this little rest, we'll be as strong as lions, won't we, Toto?
8: And the Prince of Darkness will get more than he bargained for.

0: What's going on?
1: Look, hang on to me.
2: Help!
1: Hang on to me.
2: Maybe it's an earthquake.
1: Dark. Oh, hell. Oh, look.
2: It's a minute.
1: Down.
2: Down.
1: Down.
2: Down.
1: Down.
2: Down.
1: Down.
2: Down.
1: Down.
2: Down.
1: Down.
2: Down.
1: Down.
2: Down.
1: Down.
2: Down.
1: Down.
2: Down.
1: Down.
2: Down.
1: Down.
2: Down.
1: Down.
2: Down.
1: Down.
2: Down.
1: Down.
2: Down.
1: Down.
2: Down.
1: Down.
2: Down.
1: Down.
2: Down.
1: Down.
2: Down

you don't answer me, how can I rescue you? Nikki! Andy! Toto!

0: Are we asleep or awake? Awake!
1: Are we asleep or awake?
2: And the water maidens?
0: The spell is broken.
3: Let's get out of here. Hurry! Everybody around me. Sneaky, come over here, sleepyhead.
4: Well, what are we going to do now?
0: Yeah, what are we going to do?
1: What's happened? Quick, we've got to get out of here, fellas.
0: Before those witches come back.
5: Yes, we have.
3: Shh. Let's look for, let's discover a way to get out of here. Hurry up now.
0: So where's the exit?
4: Usually where the entrance is.
1: Now where's the entrance?
4: Usually where there's a door.
0: So let's find the door.
3: There's no door here.
1: No door here.
5: No door here.
4: Ah, I found something.
6: No, I haven't.
1: Ah, things are getting complicated.
7: Hey, where are you hiding?
6: Ah, here again.
1: So what do we do now?
6: How should I know?
1: Housie, what are we going to do?
3: Who knows?
0: Boys, boys! Come here! I found the way out! What do you know? We're back where we started from.
3: Underwater, we'll never get out again.
1: Never again.

0: do you know about that? Why don't you do as you're told, Gord?
1: Ah, so that's it. This is the way you help us to think. Instead of using your brain like the rest of us are doing, to find... Nicky! You're a genius! You've found the answer! We're safe, we're safe! All of you, come with me. Get your things together. Come on, let's go quickly. Ah, here, come on, come here. Take this. You take that. Grab hold of it. Hold it tight now, don't let it go. Aren't we lucky? And now, take your things and follow me. Let's get out of here. Come with me. Hey, fellas, follow me. We're going. Are you ready?

0: strange. 6 or 7 days without news of Snow White.
1: Don't worry about it, my prince. The Lady Snow White's messengers have probably lost their way. We've moved so fast these last few days.
2: Yes, but now that victory is within reach, a messenger could be sent to find out how she is.
0: Right. Up till now, every man has been needed for fighting. But if all goes well today, I'll be able to send a messenger to Snow White. Come on. Let's go and join the men.

Today's conflict should finally put an end to the war. The battle's result will hang on the surprise and on the strength of our attack. With the aid of God and with the help of your courage, I'll succeed in leading you to victory. Onward, my brave knights!

0: Rest in peace.
1: You came from the earth. To the earth you return.
2: He was so good.
3: So affectionate.
4: Intelligent.
5: Noble.
2: Generous.
0: Ah, oh. Oh, water. This is another trick of that rotten, good-for-nothing Prince of Darkness. Oh, what a thirst. Oh.
2: You're not kidding. I've got to have water. Oh, water, fellas. I can't go on anymore.
3: Not a drop of water anywhere for miles.
1: Before we die, why can't we at least rest a while?
2: That'd be great. But how can we? The ground's like a furnace.
3: As soon as you sat down, you'd start to burn. He's thought of everything.
0: Look, the hot ground ends here. It's cooler already. And maybe we can rest for a little while in the shade underneath this tree. What do you think? Come on, come on. Over here, boys. Here we are. Let's sit down, eh?
2: Oh, I'm so thirsty. I feel as if I hadn't had a drink in weeks.
6: Oh, my God.

0: While we're playing around here, what about Snow White?
1: Yes, Snow White!
0: Wait a minute. Now, listen here. What we've been through up to now is nothing compared with what lies ahead of us.
2: Hey, yes, we've got to be careful.
3: We must be getting near the prince's castle.
2: Hey, we better stay very close to each other. It's safer that way.
4: Together we're strong.
5: Yes, but in this case, strength without brains isn't going to be enough. What would you say to our camouflaging ourselves?
0: Yes.
6: Sure. Look over there.
0: This is a good idea. Very good, Mickey.
2: This way, no one will recognize us.
3: It's a pity we didn't think of it before. Maybe we could have avoided all those terrible things last night.
2: Let's go.
5: What's the matter now?
0: I don't feel safe out here. Let's go. Carefully now. This time, we'll stay hidden. No point in taking risks. Easy does it. Stop!
2: What is it?
0: Danger!
5: Never a minute's peace.
0: Shh.
7: It's a monster!
3: Another trick
2: it's
3: to break
2: you!
3: The dodge.
2: Let's get out of here!
4: Oh! Hey! The dwarves! It's Nanny! Why are you running away? I'm Nanny! Hey! I'm Snow White's Nanny! Wait for me! Wait for me, dwarves! Dwarves! Stop! Why are you running away from me? Why don't you wait? Oh, why don't you wait for me? Dwarves, it's Nanny. Hey, what's happened? Have you all gone crazy? How can you manage not to recognize me? Oh. Snow White's been kidnapped. For days I've been wandering around in this forest lost and alone, looking for someone who could help me. Will you help me? Yes or no? We've got to save Snow White. Someone must go at once and find Prince Charming, who's away fighting a war. But tell me, are you or are you not the famous Seven Dwarfs? Well, I wish you'd say something. If necessary, I'll go and find the prince.

0: Is it you?
1: Yes.
0: Is it really you?
1: Yes.
0: You sure you're not another trap?
1: Me?
0: Who could ever have thought that at last we'd find a friend after we'd had so much trouble?
1: Listen, we mustn't waste time. We've got to get to Prince Charming. Who'll go?
2: I will.
3: I will.

0: Come here, Snow White. I hope you have been made comfortable. Nothing but the best is good enough for my beautiful little princess. You have kept me waiting for your decision for a long time. But as I told you when we last met, I am a patient man. By now you must know that I've done everything possible to make you happy. But patience has its limits, and I must tell you that even my patience is gone.
1: I don't care what you do. I will have nothing to do with you.
0: So you're defiant. That's quite a joke. Little Snow White thinks she can fight me, the great Prince of Darkness. You should know better than to try and go against me and realize instead that it's best to cooperate. Who do you love?
1: Prince Charming.
0: I'll show him to you.
1: You can do that?
0: Yes, of course. You will see your hero, your proud and handsome prince. You will see him victorious, but victor over a coward, not over the Prince of Darkness. Look!

0: Let them kill him, please. I will do whatever you want, but save him. Oh, save him, please.
1: Snow White, you will become the Queen of Darkness.
2: I will arrange the coronation.
3: My kind and brave soldiers, you can't intend to stay hidden behind those bushes forever. It's all very well to wait for Toto to return with the prince and the army, but what about Snow White?
4: My dear good lady, listen to me. If you believe that we boys are happy waiting with hands in our pockets, you are all wrong. We are all of us simply sitting here thinking and racking our brains, trying to find a way of tackling those walking mountains over there.
5: That's enough of your chatter. Our throats are all dry from arguing and discussing, and nothing of any use has come out of it. Now we've got to act. This time I am going to act alone without giving explanations to anyone. You, Mousie, come with me.
4: I?
5: Yes, you. Come on, let's not waste time. Hurry, I said.

0: are you gonna do?
1: Shh. Keep quiet and stay close. Come on, play.
0: Play now?
1: Shh, come on.
0: Are you crazy?
1: The giant's coming this way. Play. You'll see later. Hey, pay attention. Here he is.

0: Ouch! You're sharp. Fellers, I have an idea. Where are the pigs?
1: Over there.

0: just keep circling me. Tell me how I'm supposed to climb up there.
1: Yeah, that's just what I'd like to know.
2: It sure take more than six dwarfs to pull you up. Blow this up and tie it round your waist.
0: Yes, but what for?
1: Be quiet now and do as I tell you. With this, you'll weigh less.
3: Come on, quick now, and watch your hands.
4: There's no one here.
3: Over to the other side fast. Getting down is going to be harder.
5: Wait a minute.
3: Now what's wrong?
5: We've forgotten all about the nanny.
4: You're right. It's true. I don't know why these women can't be content to stay at home.
6: You ready? Tie it around the,
0: She'll be too heavy. How'll we do it?
1: I've got an idea. You'll see how we'll manage it. Come on now. Let's climb down. Watch out now. Don't let go of the rope.

0: of Darkness is happy to welcome the brave dwarfs to his castle.
1: Oh. Hey. Oh, you know, you're crushing me.

0: Ow! You're heavy. And I was sure the balloon would make you lighter. Instead, it didn't do any good at all.
1: Will you come this way, please? Toward the gate. Come. Snow White is waiting for you.

0: Snow White, Snow White, you won't have to become the Queen of Darkness. Your little friends are here in the castle.
1: Are you sure?
0: Yes, I saw them. They're hanging out in a net with a big fat woman.
1: It must be my nanny. Oh, they're prisoners.
0: Princess, don't despair. I'll find a way to free your little friends.
1: You won't have a chance. They'll kill you.
0: I wouldn't mind. I've nothing left to live for any longer. You have your whole life to enjoy. I want to see you smile and laugh again. You're so beautiful, Snow White. And your sweetness has conquered all who have come into contact with you. It has even conquered me. I will free your friends. You try and think of a way of gaining time.
2: What did I tell you? You've got cold.
3: Well, what do you expect? All night in the open.
2: Oh, Toto, what can have happened to you? If he's a real dwarf, he'll return.
3: Look there. At the gate.
4: Who's she?
2: She's got a knife.
4: She's gonna kill us.
3: No, she's coming to save us.
4: She's cutting the rope. We'll be free.
3: We're safe.
0: You have to be quiet. Come with me quickly. We have to hurry. Come on, I'm taking you to Snow White. You have to hurry now. Please be quiet. I'm going to take you to Snow White. You must follow me. Come on, get out.
3: My poor nose.
0: Get out.
5: What's happening?
0: Stay quiet. I'm taking you to Snow White right now. Follow me. Come on. Please hurry. Let's hurry.
4: Is she all right?

0: did you say?
1: You can't hear me. Because I've got a sore throat, I want to tell you something. Come on, come closer. Come on over.

0: Oh, he's even heavier than the nanny.
1: One, two, three, four, five, six, seven. Now the way should be clear.
2: Give it to me.
1: Come on.
2: Be careful. Complete silence.

0: this way, quickly. Oh, you must escape. Save yourselves. Snow White needs you desperately.
1: You've got to do something to try and save Snow White. We'll take care of these fellows.
0: Stop where you are. Stop, I say.
2: What are you doing here? Arrest
0: her! Let go of me. You can't go this way.
1: Let go of me or I'll give you a hit in the head.
3: We'd better get out of here. We can make it through there. Come on, now, crawl under. Hurry up. Get a move on all of you. If not, they'll capture us.
2: Retreat!
4: Calm down. It's only a statue. We'll search calmly for another way out of here. Let's keep together.

0: You try that wall. You try over there. We'll check the floor here. It's solid.
1: Here too.
2: Hey, wake up. What's all the hurry? One piece of wall at a time. We're not taking a walk.
3: One piece of wall at a time.
2: Come on. One, two.
3: We're not taking.
2: Come on. One, two.
4: Oh, come on, boys. What's next?

0: solid.
1: Now what?
0: I've got a horrible feeling that this time we've really had it.
2: I guess we're trapped. Of all the luck.
3: Hey, what's happening?
4: Hey!
5: Wait a minute!
2: We're coming too. Come on, Andy.
1: Hey, wait for me. Where are you going?
5: Hurry up, get on.

0: What could this be? It must be the magic laboratory of the Prince of Darkness. And if this is destroyed, our troubles would be over.
1: And the Prince of Darkness?
2: Would be finished forever.
0: Well then, what are we waiting for? Come on, boys, we'll fix him. Let's break everything. Charge!

0: thunder, lightning. Ah, here's the switch that controls life at the castle. Come on, come on.
1: And this will be your destiny. Your coronation will be the triumph of my power. As soon as this crown goes on your head, you will forget your past. And you will then understand the evil of darkness because you will become its queen. By my magic powers as the Prince of Darkness, I choose you as the Queen of Darkness, Snow White. And I now crown you. And I now crown you. And I now crown you. And I now crown you. And I now crown you.

0: traitors!
1: Let me go!
2: Where are you hiding?

0: quite. Oh.
1: Come on, Toto.

0: You all behaved like real heroes. The prince and I will be eternally grateful to you. And don't forget, the minute you have finished your work, you'll come and live forever with us in our castle. Isn't that right?
1: And you all will be my personal bodyguards.
2: Thank you.

Although most professional wrestlers are solid citizens, in the hands of their publicity men, they become the most colorful group of characters in the world and possibly the universe. For example, a frustrated ballet dancer takes on a refugee from the animal world. That's the only way to describe a meeting of the gay, light-footed Ricky Starr and the Zebra Kid. Ricky's wearing a pair of crazy pink shoes, and watch those twinkling toes and the hula hips.

Ricky, a drawing card second only to Argentina Rucka, spies an especially ardent admirer, and he tiptoes out of the ring to present personally one of the slippers that gave him a bad case of sore feet in his last engagement. He asks to be excused by his worthy adversary, but after all, what could a zebra say anyway? The show is underway. The stars are out tonight. Ricky twinkles around his dazzled opponent with all the innocence and soft qualities of a wounded bluebird in nervous flight.

having little luck with the sylph-like Ricky, Star leaps over the kid as if he were just an oversized fire hydrant and pitches him a knuckleball. Star pounds the kid with a furious barrage of passionate slaps. Star goes into a joyous war dance before finally putting a straight man on the map for good. Ricky goes into a crazy tailspin as he stays on for an encore after the match is over. It's a good night for Ricky Starr and Cash as they successfully stage another bloody battle in the savage circle of thwarted thespians.

0: we fear the gods, demons, devils, bats, banshees.
1: Fire.
0: Yes, as a matter of fact,

0: I'm asking you to have an abortion.
1: Why?
0: What's inside your womb isn't a human being.
1: There's nothing wrong with my baby.
2: He was conceived in a grave and weaned on human blood. Could he ever deny the horrible evil within himself? He is absolutely evil, cruel, horrifying in his lust for blood. Your blood. The grave of the vampire.
3: Who's Caleb Croft?
4: You seem very interested in the Croft case, Professor.
3: Yes, I am, Mr.
4: Eastman.
3: Mr. Eastman. If you remain in the class long enough, you too may develop an interest more than you bargained for.

What's it to you? It's a remarkable new polyester film called Mylar. This sheet is as thin as a human hair. Can you tear it? It's almost impossible. Can you bend it? Yes. Does it dry out, get brittle, chip, peel, or crack? No. Is it a new kind of cellophane? No. Is it similar to other transparent films on the market? No, it's completely different. But what does this have to do with you? Well, maybe in your business you've never used a transparent film. Even so, Mylar's combination of properties is so new, so completely different, that no matter what your business is, you may find that it can improve the design and performance of your products, or lower their costs, or give you an idea for a completely new one. To begin with, how tough is it? Well, let's look at its tensile strength. An acrobat gives the net on a trampoline a pretty rugged beating. Here, we've replaced the canvas net with a sheet of Mylar, only one-tenth as thick, and it's as strong as ever. What about its resistance to tearing? We can see for ourselves. And its impact strength can stop a 60-pound bowling ball at full speed. High tensile strength, high tear resistance, and high impact strength. In short, Mylar's physical properties make it the strongest of all plastic film under a wide variety of conditions. How does this strength hold up at high temperatures? Well, let's keep a blast of hot steam on it and see. Now let's try

properties from minus 80 degrees to 300 degrees Fahrenheit. Here's one way of showing Mylar's chemical stability. A strong solution of nitric and sulfuric acids, and now some plastic and metal trinkets. And now, let's leave them for a moment. Mylar has exceptional resistance to most chemical reagents, solvents, and commonly used electrical varnishes. Even after a whole week,

See what we mean? Oils and greases fail to penetrate this film after months of exposure. What about acids? That's certainly eating up our trinkets. What about the Mylar? As a matter of fact, this similar experiment has been standing several hours, and the Mylar isn't affected. Yes, Mylar is resistant to most solvents, alkalis, and acids. Physical, chemical, thermal, electrical. Here's a spark of about 15,000 volts. We'll try to break it with this sheet of ordinary insulating material.

And now let's try a sheet of Mylar, 1/5 as thick. We can break the spark not once, but many times. And with a thinner sheet of film,

Yes, Mylar's Unixel combination of properties makes it ideal for electrical insulation. It has high dielectric strength and insulation resistance, lower power factor, and high volume and surface resistivity. These properties retain their efficiency at high and low temperatures, extremes of humidity, and in the presence of corrosive vapors and solvents. Physical, chemical, thermal, electrical. The significant fact about Mylar is that it has not just one of these properties, but that it possesses a unique balance of them all. How is this done? Does Mylar have a special coating or ingredient that in time might wear out or lose its value? For the answer, let's look at an artist's conception of a Mylar molecule. In the manufacture of Mylar, the arrangement of molecules is changed from a helter-skelter pattern, such as this, to a more orderly arrangement in which the long, strong chains are firmly fitted together, giving the film unusual properties. Yes, Mylar's properties are right in its molecules. Here are its two basic raw materials, terephthalic acid and ethylene glycol. In actual production, of course, the processing is quite complicated. It's important to note that no plasticizer is used in the processing. This means that the final product will not dry out and become brittle with age. It comes off the end of the line as a clear, transparent plastic film. Production controls throughout the entire manufacturing process ensure exceptional and consistent quality.

Mylar's strength enables it to be manufactured from semi-rigid gauges down to 1/4000th of an inch, or 1/4 as thin as the cellophane on a pack of cigarettes. Let's have some more facts about this polyester film. Because of its remarkable versatility, it can be used to obtain effects that are both beautiful and practical. It prints beautifully. It can be metallized. It can be laminated or bonded to wood, metal, cloth, paper, leather, plastics, and a variety of other materials. It can be coated. It can be fabricated, stamped, cut, or spiral wound. Or it can be formed under heat and pressure into a variety of designs. Mylar's versatility and its balance of properties suggests possibilities limited only by our imaginations. Let's look at just a few. Some are still ideas, some are under development, some are already in use. Let's take its physical and chemical properties. These qualities give us walls that keep their original colors, protected by this new washable film. In fabrics, glamorous Mylar metallic yarns are stronger, non-tarnishable, withstand washing, dry cleaning, and pressing. 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New low-cost furniture in quality designs may be made possible by printing wood grains or other textures on the film and laminating it to ordinary wood. The next step may be vinyl coverings protected by Mylar for greater toughness and long-lasting beauty. Physical, chemical. Let's add a third property, thermal, and see how it helps extend the usefulness of our film. Ideally, recording tape should have dimensional stability, despite variations in humidity and temperature. Today, Mylar is being widely used because it's the only known base film that meets this ideal. And because Mylar is so much thinner and stronger, you can get 50% more tape on a standard reel. Here's a loop of tape that runs through a container of dry ice. Let's listen to it. From dry ice to steam. That's about the range of temperature handled by Mylar. From dry ice to steam. That's about the range of temperature handled by Mylar. From dry ice to steam. That's about the range of temperature handled by Mylar. From dry ice to steam. That's about the range of temperature. Our film's physical, chemical, and thermal properties enable its electrical properties to be maintained under a wide variety of conditions. These same properties make it possible to decrease the size and increase the efficiency of capacitors, coils, transformers, and motors. Mylar gives more insulation, more resistance to heat, and longer life. Spiral wound Mylar on low voltage wires offers excellent primary insulation. In wires and cables, they provide a lightweight, compact, and dependable moisture barrier under all weather conditions. Here's still another advantage.
Let's suppose a mylar insulated motor has been caught in a hurricane or flood and contaminated by silt and water. The mylar insulation has very little moisture absorption and will not absorb contaminants. So, we can simply hose it off.

In fact, at 100 degrees Fahrenheit and 100% relative humidity, mylar will pick up less than 0.5% moisture, a negligible amount. Unlike ordinary insulated systems, mylar insulated systems can be washed out easily, leaving the windings nearly as good as new. Now we'll give it a blast of air to remove the surface water.

While we're talking about moisture, here's a revolutionary material for the building industry. For structures where controlled temperatures and humidity are important, strips of four laminated mylar form an almost impenetrable barrier to moisture. Pipes carrying cold fluids tend to condense moisture inside the insulation, cutting down the insulating efficiency. An outer covering of mylar provides a barrier to both moisture vapor and corrosive gases. Factory fabricated sections are easier to install, are scuff proof, and easy to clean. Pressure sensitive and industrial tapes of all kinds take advantage of all of these properties. And they last indefinitely without discoloring, drying out, cracking, chipping, or peeling. And color tapes are perfect for line identification, too. And the superior strength of the new film can be put to use in tapes for strapping or bundling goods from pallet-sized loads to small retail units. Another useful characteristic is gas or organic vapor impermeability. Tests in laboratories show mylar has exceptional resistance to odors of aromatic chemicals. But since these tests were made by nasal perception or smelling, they're just about impossible to prove in a picture. But I think this will give us the idea. One of the most interesting of all applications of this new film is in packaging. Now, for the first time, items like textiles, large packages, toys, things that have always presented problems for transparent packaging, can be handled with this new film. Here, almost every mylar property is put to use. Chief among these are the film's dimensional stability, durability, moisture vapor proofness, and its transparency. Here's a package of sheets that have been wrapped in this new film for 6 months. During all that time, it was subjected to a wide range of temperatures. But now, let's put it through some of the treatment it may receive before reaching the customer. We'll crush it and punch it and drop it. Not a crack or break anywhere. And the packaging is just as flexible as ever. What else about packaging? Can it be sealed? Yes. Can it be handled on automatic equipment? Yes. Can it be printed? Yes. Just to give you an idea, let's look at a few packaging applications. Window cartons, all kinds of textiles, from baby garments to sweaters, women's gloves and hose, blouses, dress shirts to pajamas and towels, stationery, an almost infinite variety of new and interesting packaging applications. What's it to you? A good question. We've only touched on its possibilities in the home and industry, manufacturing and distribution. But the wide range of properties of mylar allows us to explore a whole world of ideas we never dreamed existed.
It gives us a whole new approach to decals and all kinds of longer-lasting signs. It brings a new line of thinking to the metallized yarn industry. And it can give us new corrosion-resistant ropes. Just think of all the ways you can use its dielectrical strength in wire splicing and identification. It opens the whole new field of washable acoustical tile. And it's great as an inner lining for shipping drums, for chemicals, lard, detergents, petroleum products, and so forth. Or in multi-wall shipping bags for all kinds of industrial and consumer goods. Just think of its possibilities for the air filter industry, using mylar in the form of shredded film. Or imagine putting it to work in the publishing industry, making book bindings stronger and more durable. Or what about its use as facing sheets for stencil and carbon papers? How about putting its greater strength and durability to work in children's records? And too, there are possibilities in it for packaging of foodstuffs. The bottling industry, cap liners and sealers. This film, next to the skin in surgical dressings, is non-toxic, non-adherent. It has many possibilities for the pharmaceutical industry as packaging for articles to be sterilized. Oh, and here's an idea too for oils, greases, or dairy products. Mylar line disposable containers. Mylar yarn adds glamour to practical wear. Yes, you can put it to work at everything from packing pickles to patching windows. In the automobile industry, Mylar may give us rich new designs in places never before practical. Its stamina and greater resistance to abrasion are already being used to protect parts exposed to dirt, wear, and tear. More and more, the properties of this new polyester film are bringing new ideas to industry and the home, to manufacturing and distribution. And with them are coming new and better things for us all. What's it to you? As we said, a good question. With Mylar, you can pick your own answer. An answer for some product you're making today, or some product you may be planning for tomorrow.

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0: I'm asking you to have an abortion.
1: Why?
0: What's inside your womb isn't a human being.
1: There's nothing wrong with my baby.
2: He was conceived in a grave and weaned on human blood. Could he ever deny the horrible evil within himself? He is absolutely evil, cruel, horrifying in his lust for blood. Your lust. The grave of the vampire.
3: Who's Caleb Croft?
4: You seem very interested in the Croft case, Professor.
3: Yes, I am, Mr.
4: Eastman.
3: Mr. Eastman. If you remain in the class long enough, you too may develop an interest more than you bargained for.

0: Mitsuko? Shall we dance?
1: Yes, I would like to.
0: Good. Ryochi, why don't you dance with Hiroko?
1: Brother. Ryochi.

0: Wait. 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Have you no regard for Hiroko's feelings? Tell me, why all of a sudden do you break off your engagement to her? Dr. Adachi's also very worried. About your strange behavior.
1: I'm sorry. But I cannot marry anyone now. I must stay here in this village.
0: But what can you, a physical astronomer, do here?
1: Look! It's a forest fire! Quick!
0: Toward the fire.
2: Look at those trees burn. Come, we must get over there. The hill is too steep.
3: Get up. Push. Come on.
2: It's Ryoshi Shiraishi.
1: You better go back. All of you, that fire is extremely dangerous.
2: We can't just let it burn like that. We have
4: fire might spread over the whole forest.
1: You'll lose your lives.
2: It would be worth it to save the trees. Go ahead, we follow you.
1: Go ahead.
2: We're going to put out the fire.

All the trees, they're burning from their roots. He's right. It's

0: Excuse me, Mr. Atsumi is here to see you.
1: Oh, how are you? I must speak with you.
2: Please, inside.
1: Ryochi behaves as though he's lost his mind.
2: I wonder what he's up to in a village like that.
1: He asked me to give you this.
2: So he's still at it. Study of Mysteroid.
1: And what is Mysteroid?
2: The name of a star. You know, there's a group of small stars between Mars and Saturn. And according to Mr. Shirashi's theory, this was once a large planet. A long, long time ago. He calls it Mysteroid, Star of Mystery.
1: Doctor, don't tell me you accept Ryochi Shiraishi's theory.
2: No, I'm not quite that radical. I find this extremely odd.
1: What, Doctor?
2: That a man like Shiraishi should suddenly hand in a thesis that is only half complete.
0: Hello? Yes, you may. Just one moment. It's for you. The university calling.
1: Oh, for me? Thank you. Atsumi speaking. What? Huh? You're Fuji? What's the name of the town? Yes. Yes, thank you. There was a landslide in the town where Ryochi's staying.
2: But I hope he is safe.

0: Unofficially, I think there's something unnatural about this.
1: Why, what do you mean?
0: There is a large amount of radioactivity.
1: Oh? Is that so?
0: Mm. The entire village was destroyed completely in not more than a minute. Not even one person survived.

0: How do you do?
1: I'm glad you came, sir. Oh. Just look at that. We're not sure that this is the original site of the shrine. If it is, the village which was to the north would be over there and untouched.
2: It's as though everything was put in a big washing machine and whirled around.
3: We found no radioactivity.
2: That's strange. There was yesterday, definitely.
3: You sure?
2: Yes, sir.
3: What do you say to that?
4: Move on.

0: Was Mr. Shiraishi here for his health?
1: Yes. He was such a valuable scientist.
0: Would you like to see the ruins of the forest fire?
1: Yes, I would.

0: What is that?
1: Let's go see.
2: The fish are all dead.
1: They just float downstream. See? See? Look.
0: I want to go back now.
1: Carry on. Stay here.

0: Something is burning.
1: The tire. Oh, the road is hot.
2: Wait. High radioactivity.

0: Mr. Atsumi, a lady named Atsuko Shiraishi from Tokyo is waiting for you at the hotel.
1: Thank you.
2: Sir, these men have seen it.
1: Tell me about it. What do you think it is? I understand even a pistol had no effect on it.
3: I can't describe it.
4: What about the army?
1: They've been sent already.
4: Hello. What? It's at the power plant.
1: That's near here.
4: What was that? Hello.

0: Itsuko! Itsuko!
1: Yes?
0: Get out of there. Hurry. No report from the 1st Battalion? What? How about the 3rd? Uh-huh. Just a moment, sir.
2: Hello. Yes?
0: Huh?
2: Huh. Send a defense unit to the town. Immediately. I said immediately.
3: Please follow instructions carefully. Everyone proceed in an orderly manner and take refuge in the countryside.

0: there's some connection between this and what Ryochi was studying.
1: Do you think so?

0: The forest fire, the landslide, and the monster. There is no longer any doubt. Each is the work of a human or superhuman intelligence. This is a blasted fragment of the monster. Analysis shows this is a kind of chemical product. And not only that, it also consists of certain strange ingredients never before known to man. The monster was not alive. It was a robot guided by electric waves. Who then made this infernal machine? And made it for what purpose? Unfortunately, up to the present time, we have not been able to answer that.
1: Doctor.
2: Exactly as described in the Shirashi report, strange things are happening behind the moon.

0: came at the right moment. Ryochi Shiraishi made an important discovery. It is possible that all these weird events can be explained by the Shiraishi report.
1: Doctor, the photographs.
2: Definitely a chemical phenomenon.
3: Could they be firing a kind of rocket?
2: I can't say it for sure. According to the Shiraishi report, something lands on the moon and then takes off to a kind of satellite, and from the satellite to Earth.
3: Doctor, by the bridge I saw such flying saucers.
4: You are sure?
3: Ryochi's sister was with me and she saw them.
4: Why have you been silent until now?
3: A scientist should not talk until positive.
2: There are times we cannot wait to be positive. Involves the fate of the human race. We cannot think of our own honor or shame. Tomorrow I will make the Shiraishi report public and appeal to all scientists of the world. Now tell me the exact details of what you saw.
3: Yes, sir.

0: Mr. Shiraishi's theory is that this lake is being used as a takeoff and landing port for the flying saucers. I understand no fish are caught here, and sometimes a huge spout of water arises.
1: Oh, Doctor! Look over there!
2: Into the cars.

People, we wish to avoid all senseless warfare. We wish to negotiate terms with the following five persons.

0: Kawanami.
1: They know everybody's name.
2: We must go. If only to find out what kind of men they are.
3: Please, sir. Guarding you is our responsibility.
0: I agree with Dr. Adachi. I do not think they will harm us in the way he talks.
3: Still...
2: Officer, we will be responsible for ourselves.
3: Do you guarantee the lives of these five men?
0: Have no fear. They will not be harmed.

0: We must report this. Come.
1: They're moving toward it now. Yes, every man is at his station.
2: Right.
1: We shall prepare for the attack immediately.

0: It gives me great pleasure to greet such distinguished scientists from the Earth. When you discovered our arrival on Earth, you immediately attacked us without reason. We only wanted to demonstrate the strength of our science to show you how foolish it is to fight.
1: Where are you from?
0: We are from the fifth planet, which your Ryuchi Shiraishi named Mysteroid.
1: Even if such a planet did exist, it should have exploded tens of thousands of years ago.
0: Yes, over 100,000 years ago, as the result of a great nuclear war among the Mysterians. But some of our ancestors escaped Mysteroid in time, and they migrated to Mars.
2: That's amazing.
0: The field of science recognizes no borderlines, national, racial, or global. As scientists, I am sure you will agree with that. Your people wish to war against us. We hope they will not. We developed hydrogen bombs while the Earth was still in its Stone Age. If Earthmen attack us with hydrogen bombs, we shall reply with hydrogen bombs. That would mean destruction of the Earth.
2: Why are you here? What is your purpose?
0: Earth people have launched artificial satellites and are preparing to conquer the Moon and Mars. Our ambitions are much more modest. We do not wish to colonize. We require only 3 kilometers of land on Earth with our present location as the center. This is for peaceful purposes of scientific study and as a base for further exploration of space. Also, because of strontium 90 in our bodies, 80% of our children are abnormal at birth, and we abandon them. Therefore, to increase our population and produce superior descendants, we Mysterians ask you to approve our intermarry with women of Earth. We shall begin our project with these 5. 3 of them have already been obtained.
3: Impossible. It's impossible. You can't get away with this.
0: We Mysterians are pacifists to the end. This will terminate our conference for today. We rely on the prudence and good judgment of all Earth scientists.

0: Gentlemen, the Mysterians request from us an area only 3 kilometers in radius. But they've already occupied such an area by force without warning. They also request our approval of their freedom to intermarry with us, but they've already seized several of our women. Therefore, although we may not be able to destroy them, we must make clear our determination to resist. We will take defensive actions according to plan. That will be all, gentlemen.
1: Emergency measures are being put into operation against the Mysterians by our National Defense Force. Here you see units of the Engineering Corps gathering near the base of Mount Fuji. After attending a conference of extreme importance, Dr. Adachi talks to the press.
2: The problem we now face, indeed, concerns the fate of the entire human race. We intend to reach a final decision on procedure after the arrival of Dr. Svensson and DeGracia of the United Nations.
1: This concludes our special news report.
3: Hello. Come in. Come in.
4: The army has begun to march.

0: Joking. Two soldiers have been assigned to you already. To protect you.
1: Georgie.
0: They must have taken your picture that night at the dance.
2: Yes, they did. Here, on your television set.
1: Oh, it can't be.
2: As you see, I still live. Hello, Atsumi. I see that they are going to press the attack. They had better not. Tell them it would be disastrous. It is a scientist's duty to warn them.
0: Have the Mysterians forced you to say this?
2: No. I'm speaking of my own free will for the benefit of the Earth. The Mysterians only request a small area of 3 kilometers. Do not get excited. I beg you. I'm a dedicated scientist, and what I'm doing is for the sake of science. All of us here on Earth have been extremely arrogant about the development of our science. But it cannot begin to compare with the almost unbelievable accomplishments of the Mysterians. Please tell them not to attack. Huh? If you want to talk to me again, just turn on the set. Goodbye.
1: Ryuchi.
3: We must face the fact, the horrifying fact, that the universe is no longer a romantic infinity, but the dwelling place of living beings more advanced than we on Earth. It is now imperative that all nations, regardless of difference, join together in this dangerous new era that confronts the human race.

0: Briachi's in the Mysterian's Dome.
1: What? How do you know?
0: He was on television.
1: Television?
0: Yes. He told me. We must stop the attack.
1: Boy, that's amazing.
0: What should I do?
2: Preparations for the attack are complete.

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1: Favorite.
2: Present position of reconnaissance planes 2000. Longitude east 138 degrees 47 minutes. Latitude north 35 degrees 35 minutes.
3: Fire all guns. Fire all guns.

0: According to the report from the Technical Science Study Group, the ray fired by the Mysterians contains a strong gamma ray of 10,000 Rentgens per hour. Its source energy is 10 to the 27th power ergs. In other words, the Mysterians' ray has the same amount of destructive power as had the great earthquake of Kanto, according to the information contained in this report.
1: Is that possible?
0: Yes, sir.
2: Dear people of Earth, Mysterians do not want war. We are fighting only in self-defense. We will stop fighting if Earthmen stop attacking us. Dear people of Earth, we want only the 3 kilometers of land we now occupy. We hope leaders of Earth will grant us this small request and bring to an end the useless and wasteful fighting. Mysterians wish for you peace on Earth.
3: We were badly defeated, almost wiped out, sir.
4: What do you make of it?
5: The scientific combat.

0: unit is having a staff meeting to discuss strategy, sir.
1: Have you any ideas that will help?
0: Yes, I believe I have. Seki, get a detailed report on the situation.
2: Yes, sir.
0: Sir, please look at this.
1: That, sir?
0: Some men of my section planned it.
1: Amazing. An electronic cannon.

Whether they like it or not, America and the Soviet Union live on the same earth. What is happening today in Japan will happen tomorrow in America and the Soviet Union. You can be sure that unless all people on earth unite to fight against the Mysterians, the entire human race will eventually be destroyed. If the Mysterians ever gain a foothold on this planet, they will start arriving here in great numbers. I ask you, would they have come such a distance for only 3 kilometers of land?

0: is the plan.
1: When will it be ready?
0: 500 Earth hours will be sufficient.
1: 500 hours.
0: When the underground fort is completed, all of eastern Japan will be under our control.
2: Oh, Dr. Svensson, Dr. DeGracia, may I introduce to you General Morita?
3: How do you do, General?
4: General, you have no doubt heard the United States has launched an artificial satellite in Arizona to watch the Mysterians. We expect to receive valuable information.
5: I'm informed it is carrying special devices to detect spaceships carrying reinforcements to the Mysterians. The United States will relay such information to us.
6: Do you know Ryoichi Shiraishi?
3: Oh, yes, yes. Last year I met him in Geneva.
7: Was that at the World Council of Universe Physicists?
3: Yes, that's right.
7: Do you want to talk to Ryoichi Shiraishi?
3: Ah, is that possible?
7: Yes.
8: Just like that, I'd pull out as many as I care to.
3: Huh? What did...
9: I'm glad to see you.
3: You should be ashamed of what you are doing.
9: I am a scientist. Mysterians are only trying to prevent mankind from exploding the Earth with atomic and hydrogen bombs.
3: Explain to us clearly your meaning.
9: The human race will destroy itself for sure within 20 years.
3: Within 20 years?
9: 20 years. That would be a repetition of the tragedy that happened to the fifth Mysteroid planet. The Earth cannot be left in charge of man.
3: Do you want to rule the world?
9: Rule the world? Do not humans rule inferior creatures with their science? This universe station is orbiting as an artificial satellite at an altitude of 42,000 kilometers. The universe ships, which you call flying saucers, and fly over New York, London, Moscow, or Tokyo whenever they wish. Mysterians have complete control over the Earth's atmosphere. But who really controls the Earth? Mankind or Mysterians? Neither. Science rules.
4: There is no other way out. We must defend ourselves. We must fight.
5: Yes, I agree with you. We have no alternative.

Next, the main weakness of the Mysterians is that their dome is without mobile power. This has a direct bearing on another advantage for us, namely, we know the effectiveness of their ray is greatly diminished by distance. My last point is that it is evident, according to Dr. Adachi, that Mysterians have a low resistance to heat. Our strategy must be to take advantage of these weaknesses and develop weapons of enormous heat. Thank you very much.

0: of their saucers have appeared. Most peculiar.
1: The enemy's ray is reduced to half at 3,000 meters.
2: Beta 1, Beta 1. This is Sugimoto calling. Attack from 3,000. Attack from 3,000.
3: All is quiet down in the atmosphere.

0: 3,000 degrees of heat has no effect on it. I would like to know its composition.
1: Calling Alpha. Calling Alpha. This is commanding headquarters. Cease fire and return immediately. Repeat, return immediately.

0: sir.
1: I've heard the report.
0: Sir, unless we find a way to deflect their ray, we will lose.
1: When will the electronic cannon be ready?
0: Sir, when we learn to assemble it on a plane, it will be ready.
1: Act fast. Remember, not only for us. The entire world is anxiously waiting for it.
0: Yes, sir.

0: occupy a radius of 120 kilometers. We put you on notice. If any Earthman should enter this territory, he will be ejected.
1: Since this predicament has been forced upon us, and since we have no alternative, I believe that we are now justified in using nuclear bombs.
2: Dr. Kawanami, we must not use nuclear bombs. That was the Mysterian's great tragedy. It would mean the annihilation of the whole world.
3: Good news! Good news! The United States has developed a new machine that might very well turn the tide.
1: A Markolite?
3: To put it in a few words, this machine consists of two major sections. One is a reflector and a ray gun that has a diameter of nearly 200 meters.
1: This is most amazing. It turns the enemy's ray right back at them, and at the same time, from the center, it fires a ray of its own that's almost equal in strength to that of the Mysterians. Its effective range is 1.5 kilometers.
4: But that means, unless you build it right next to the enemy, it cannot be effective. And if we try to build it next to the enemy, they will destroy it before...

0: it is half completed.
1: That is right. That is the question, how to build it and how to transport it.
2: We must have a meeting of the committee, gentlemen.
0: Why not apply this principle to the airship, huh?
3: Yes, the Mysterian's ray could then be rendered totally ineffective.
4: I shall call a meeting of the scientific group at once.
3: Good.

0: All quiet?
1: All quiet, sir.
2: Hiroko? Hiroko?

0: After studying the movements of the flying saucers for the last few days, I believe we can take it for granted that the Mysterians have almost completed their underground fortress. We cannot afford now to waste any more time. If the electronic cannon cannot be completed on schedule, we must begin the attack solely with the Markolite.
1: But, sir, the Markolite is only effective for an hour and 15 minutes. Only by using it with the new cannon.
0: No. Even if we inflict only a small amount of damage, it will delay completion of their underground fortress.
2: We will proceed with the attack. Do your very best to have the cannon ready.
1: Yes, sir.
2: Now then, all cities and villages within a radius of 120 kilometers must be evacuated.
3: Very well.

0: The idea of sacrificing Atsuko and Hiroko is sickening. Still, I don't see how we could save them. I'm afraid there's nothing we can do.
1: Dr. Adachi, when I was in that valley, a piece of ground broke open. It was probably caused by their construction work. We might be able to use that as an entrance. I am not afraid.
0: It is too late now. No one can cancel the attack, not even I. Hello? Opening fire with a marker light. What time will it arrive at Fuji? Yes, I understand.
2: Mr. Atsumi.

second Marka light is descending and is about to land.

0: Beta 2, acknowledge. Calling Beta 2, acknowledge.
1: This is Beta 2. The electronic cannon is still not ready.

0: cease fire immediately. If you do not cease fire, we shall take an action of revenge.
1: All right. We will cease fire. But on one condition, that all you Mysterians depart from this earth.

0: with you and escape. Hurry.
1: Ryoichi. Brother.
0: Come closer. I shall never return.
2: Ryoichi.
0: Please, say no more. Give this to Dr. Adachi as soon as possible. It is the rest of my report. My study of Mysteroid is now complete.
1: Ryoichi!
2: Ryoichi.
0: I was betrayed by the Mysterians. When this fortress is finished, they plan to reduce Tokyo to ashes. They want to rule the Earth, not for the sake of science, but out of a lust for power.
1: Ryoichi!
0: There is still something left for me to do. Goodbye.
1: Ryoichi!
2: Ryoichi!
3: Leave quickly! There will soon be an explosion! And remember, even science has no value in itself. It all depends on how it is used, for good or for evil. The Mysterians have used it for evil. It will be tragic if humanity repeats their mistake. Leave now while there is still time.
2: Hurry, this way.
4: This is Beta 2 calling. This is Beta 2 calling. We are about to enter the fighting zone.

escape. 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

0: on the trip. We took everything with us but the kitchen sink.
1: Yeah. Oh, honestly, Albert, didn't you tell a paper boy not to deliver the newspapers for 3 weeks? Albert?
2: Newspapers? No, darling, I thought you were going to. You know, that front lawn of ours is so high, I could hardly find the walk. Didn't you tell that Benson boy to keep the grass cut while we were gone? Ethel?
1: No, dear. You said you'd take care of it.
2: I did? Well, I guess I didn't.
1: Marion Jones has had her baby. My goodness. It's a boy. 8 pounds and 6 ounces. Isn't that wonderful? They're going to name him Henry. Isn't that wonderful, dear?
2: Oh, yeah, it's great.
1: Oh, I tell you, the nice thing about coming home from a vacation is the nice big pile of mail waiting to be opened. Such fun. Now, oh, what is this? Albert? Albert! Dear, they're going to change our telephone number. From Bubbling Brook 3, 2, 4, 6, 8 to 7 numbers.
2: Yeah.
1: Look, all numbers and no name.
2: Yeah, I heard about that at the drugstore when I stopped in to pick up the liniment.
1: But we've always been a Bubbling Brook. Always. I mean, they can't just change us to 7 numbers like this. I mean, why, it sounds like a lottery ticket or a convict or something.
2: Well, I don't know what difference it makes.
1: What difference? Why, we have been Bubbling Brook, dear, since... Well, I mean, we've had a Bubbling Brook number ever since the name was chosen in honor of the Battle of Bubbling Brook and my great-grandfather.
2: I know, darling, but after all, times have changed. Heck, even the brook has dried up. Besides, the telephone company must have a good reason. I'll bet it's quite a job changing all those numbers.
1: I can't think of any reason.
2: Well, maybe they ran out of telephone numbers.
1: Could they run out of numbers? Must be millions and millions of numbers.
2: Well, why don't you phone them and find out? After all, that's what telephones are for. Look, I'm going to put the car away. I'll be right back.
1: Wait a minute. Who would I ask for?
2: Well, I don't know. Why don't you ask for the vice president in charge of numbers?
0: I bet they got one, too.
1: I think it is outrageous to change the telephone number. No. I don't want you to think that I'm a person who's always complaining, because I'm not. But if you knew how much this means to... No. I want to speak to the vice president in charge of numbers.
3: Numbers. Numbers. Numbers.

0: numbers. Always more numbers. More telephones, more numbers. Next, it'll be international numbers. And then maybe interspace numbers. Who knows? Numbers department. Digit speaking.
1: Well, you just can't change my telephone number like this. Why, it's like changing my name.
0: Yes, I understand how you feel. But...
1: And with hardly any warning.
0: I certainly can't understand that. We have tried to tell everyone about our new all-number calling plan. And, well, the time when your own number has to be changed is still some time away.
1: Well, maybe you did send me notices that I threw out without reading. But you see, we've been away on a vacation, Mr. What did you say your name was?
0: Digit, as in seven-digit telephone number.
1: Yes. Well, Mr. Digit, I simply can't believe you'd do away with our bubbling brook. Why, it belongs to our little boy, Vern, and when he has a son, it will belong to our grandson.
0: The bubbling brook prefix belongs to your grandson?
1: Yes. Well, I hope it will when we have a grandson. I mean, this may sound silly or sentimental to want a phone number to be traditional, but my great-grandfather was the only casualty in the Battle of Bubbling Brook.
0: Ah, but this is our whole point. Like your little grandson, there will be millions of others in the years to come. And we're trying to plan ahead. This new all-number calling plan is taking place gradually throughout the country to provide everyone with enough telephone numbers for the future.
1: You don't mean to tell me you're running out of telephone numbers? What is that ticking noise?
0: Oh, that. That's the sound of new telephones. Every time you hear a tick, another new telephone has been added to the 80 million now in use in the United States and Canada. All over the country, people are demanding more and more telephones. 13,000 a day. That adds up to 65,000 by the close of business each week. And over 280,000 by the end of each month. A total of almost 3.5 million new telephones a year. That's a lot of new telephones, isn't it? And almost every one of them will need a new number.
1: But I have a number. A nice number that starts with BU for Bubbling Brook. I just can't understand why you want to change it to all numbers.
0: Oh. That's because letters are stunting our growth. Are hemming us in. Tying us in knots. Won't let us get ready to give you and all our customers, including little Vern, the telephone service you'll need and want for the future.
1: Mr. Digit, please slow down. What do you mean letters are hemming you in?
0: It's really simple. And fascinating, too, I think. For example, look at your telephone dial. There are 10 dial positions, but only 8 have letters. You can't use 1 or 0 for either the first or second dial pull. No letters. This cuts down the amount of telephone numbers. And then, too, you can hardly make any words where both first letters come from the JKL and WXY places. About the only word you can strain out of this combination is Ylang. Well, that's a fine name for a Philippine tree, which is what it is. But it makes a poor name for a telephone number. Letters and names cause confusion, too. 0 is mistaken for O. People dial BB for Bubbling Brook instead of BU. Many names are easily misspelled. Is Lynbrook L-I or L-Y? Or for that matter, your friends from out of town may wonder if your own number is B-U for Bubbling Brook or B-A for Babbling Brook. Using no words, but just letters, like L-L or X-R, would help some, but not enough. To get maximum use with selected letters, we would have to simultaneously change every dial in the nation, putting letters in all 10 positions. And besides, think of the confusion between letters like B and P and T and V and E and D. And who can tell the difference between AJ and HA? Numbers, on the other hand, are fortunately less confusing.
1: And you do have quite a problem.
0: Well, the whole thing is, the present letters and numbers system gives you such a limited quantity of central office names. Combinations like your bubbling all numbers and no letters. You add 1 to 800 in each area across the land. And every one of these central offices can have thousands and thousands of numbers in it. Do you see the numbers you'll be freeing? Why, millions. Why, I say we're being hemmed in. And little Vern will be the loser. These numbers are going to be needed in the future. In direct distance dialing, for example.
1: Direct distance dialing? Oh, you mean where a person can dial his own long-distance calls.
0: That's right. More and more cities are offering this service. To make it work, the United States and Canada are divided into telephone areas, each with a 3-number area code. Yours is 311. Remember? It's on your dial. Yes. Well, when you dial a number out of your own area, you first dial the 3-number area code. This connects you with the right area. Then you dial the local number. Say, 555-1234. The same local number can be used once in every area. So can names, of course. But remember, with names, we can have far fewer central offices in an area. With...
1: Yes, yes, I remember. With all number calling, millions of new numbers will become available.
0: Yes. The public's demand for more telephone services is tremendous. Aside from more and more people and more homes, there are many new business needs. For example, large companies, which once had only one number and lots of extensions, now have separate numbers for all their telephones. You can dial right to each telephone. Also, there'll be more direct dialing to mobile telephones. And the bellboy, which buzzes to tell you to call your home or office. Yes, telephones are going in everywhere. More and more telephones. More and more numbers.
1: It's overwhelming. How do you ever keep up?
0: It's not easy. Because it means that more and more central offices are being filled up. And so areas are filled up. In fact, this has happened many times already. And all because of the letters in the telephone number. And so we have to split the affected areas into 2 smaller areas. If this happens often, more and more of our customers will have to...

dial the 3-number area code, even on short-distance calls. So it's best to keep these areas as large as possible. All number calling...

0: smaller, handier, more attractive instruments. International Dialing, where all numbers will avoid the confusion of foreign alphabets. And who knows? Outer space dialing. These things may seem far in the future, but so did Earth's satellites only yesterday. Well, that's the story of all number calling. The new look in telephone numbers. It'll be coming to cities and towns all over the country in the next few years. Quickly in some, gradually in others. But all number calling is coming everywhere. I really think you'll like it.
1: Well, Mr. Digit, I might at that. And thank you for explaining it to me.
2: It was a pleasure.
1: Oh, Mr. Digit, about Bubbling Brook. I do understand why it's being changed.
0: I hoped you would. And goodbye.

0: Ethel? Ethel? What in Sam Hill are you doing? What's all this business?
1: What?
0: What is all this business?
1: Oh, well, I was just talking to... I'm thinking of calling the vice president in charge of numbers.
0: Oh, darling, I was just kidding. Darling, there is no vice president in charge of numbers. Anyhow, darling, you don't need to bother calling the phone company. I was talking to Seeley next door, you know,
1: yes,
0: after
1: yes,
0: I put the car
1: yes,
0: away, and he gave me all the stuff that they got, which we probably received, too, and you just threw away without even reading. But look, darling, it seems that this new number system will open the way for all sorts of wonderful things.
1: Oh, yes, I know.
0: Like better service for homes and business and international dialing, maybe even space dialing someday.
1: Yes, I know, dear.
0: Dialing will be easy, fast, and more accurate because there won't be all this confusion between letters and numbers. It's actually the result of everything growing like mad.
1: I know, dear.
0: More industry, more business, more homes, and they're all going to need more telephones and more numbers. You see, look, it's all right here.
1: Oh, that's Mr. Digit. I'm just talking to him.
0: You were just talking to Mr. Digit?
1: Yes, dear. That's how I knew everything that you were telling me.
0: On the telephone?
1: Yes. Well, I think I was.
0: Oh, honey, you're tired.
1: Oh, no, I'm not.
0: Oh, yes, you are. Don't tell me you need another vacation.
1: Maybe I do. You know, my grandfather wasn't the only one to lose a battle for Bubbling Brook.
0: Come on, Dolly. After all, it wasn't much of a battle anyhow.

The following report to the Royal Geological Society by the undersigned Alexander Saxton is a true and faithful account of events that befell the Society's expedition in Manchuria. As the leader of the expedition, I must accept responsibility for its ending in disaster, but I will leave to the judgment of the honorable members the decision as to where the blame for the catastrophe lies.

0: I'm sorry. There is the seat left.
1: My name is Saxton. Alexander Saxton. If you will check, you will find a telegram I sent you 3 weeks ago instructing you to reserve accommodation for me.
0: There's nothing I can do. Hello? Yes.
2: I've
0: had
2: the baggage sorted out anyway.
0: Yes.
3: Well, look who's here. Professor Saxton, I presume?
1: Dr. Wells.
3: And what are you doing in Shanghai?
1: I've asked you the same thing.
4: Oh, I'm just collecting a few specimens. Miss Jones, let me introduce Professor Alexander Saxton. He dabbles in fossils and bones.
2: Glad to meet you, Professor.
1: How do you do?
4: Miss Jones has been assisting me. Bacteriology, excellent technician.
2: For a woman, he means.
3: Two private compartments to Moscow, if you please.
0: Two, you say? Will that be all?
3: And 3 crates of animals.
0: Impossible.
3: I know I'm asking you to perform miracles, but that perhaps will help.

0: Thank you. It's called squeeze in China. The Americans know how.
1: And in Britain, we call it bribery and corruption. Now, sir, excuse me.
0: You...
2: Get out!
3: Oh? Sir Alexander Saxton?
4: Yes?
3: Captain O'Hagan, sir. General Wang told me to find you and to make myself useful.
2: Now I remember. I do have Your Excellency's ticket. Your ticket, right here.
4: Thank you.
5: And the Lord have mercy on his soul.
0: Not that he deserves it, the dirty thief. You have his things?
5: You knew him?
0: Krasinski, the locksmith. He could open any trunk with a hairpin.
5: A thief? But he was blind.
0: Blind? He could spot a policeman a mile away.
5: Be damned. The work of the devil.
4: Can I be of any assistance, Father?
5: This is yours.
4: It is, but I demand an explanation.
5: Whatever you have here is unholy and must be destroyed.
0: Inspector Mirov, what is in there, Excellency?
4: Fossils.
0: What is a fossil?
4: A stone.
5: Stones.
0: There wouldn't be something valuable in there, like gold.
4: Gold? It's a laboratory specimen. No value to a thief.
5: Where there is God, there is always a place for the cross. Even on this stone floor, just so. But Satan is evil. And where evil is, there is no place for the cross.
4: Rubbish. A conjurer's trick. Captain?
3: Yes, sir?
4: You get your men to put the crate on the train.
3: Ready? Lift it up. Off you go.

0: Where's Craig's seat?
1: It's over there, sir.
0: Oh, yeah.
2: I want to be careful with this one.
1: Oh, thank you,
2: Captain.
3: Mon ami,

0: What are you going to astound the scientific world with this time?
1: You'll read about it in the Society's annual report. It's a remarkable fossil.
0: A fossil? But you've got something live in there. I heard it.
1: You're mistaken.
0: You won't need to feed it, then.
1: The occupant hasn't eaten in 2 million years.
0: That's one way to economize on food bills.
2: Baggage man. Alinka, what's the matter with you?
3: Yes, Countess?
2: You have a safe of valuables?
3: Yes, Countess. I shall make out a receipt.
2: Excuse me. Alinka's afraid of something. What do you have in that crate?
4: Oh, nothing that would interest Alinka, madame.
2: Normally she likes Englishmen. All we Poles do.
4: I am honored, madame.
2: Oh, yes, England. Queen Victoria, crumpets, Shakespeare.
4: I admire Poland, madame. I believe that there is a bond between our countries.
2: My husband, the Count Petrovsky, says that in the 15th century, your King Henry betrayed us to the Russians.
4: I hope that you and your husband, madame, will accept my profoundest apologies. Oh,
2: she's really afraid. I wonder what it is.
4: May I escort you back to your carriage, madame?

0: Yours.
1: Oh, thank you. Excuse me.
0: Yes?
1: I was on the platform before when that mad monk was carrying on.
0: Yes?
1: I'm an engineer, a scientist. And this is ordinary chalk. How do you explain it not writing on that crate?
0: Hypnosis, yoga. These mystics can be very convincing. They can even hypnotize themselves.

0: The fresh food we will pick up. Who will pay for it, sir?
1: Oh, just keep an account of how much you spend. If someone were to drill a little hole in this crate during the night and take a look at what's inside, I'd be very grateful.

0: It's in order.
1: Help me.
2: In what way, madam?
3: Is this number 8?
4: That's next door, Wells compartment.
2: There, there, don't cry. Everything will be all right.
3: Excuse me.
2: Sorry, dear fellow, I'm afraid you're in the wrong pew. Here, number 8, do you see?
0: 8A, lower berth. 8B, upper berth.
2: Don't worry, look here. I was supposed to have this compartment to myself.
0: If you don't mind.
2: I'm sorry if I'm in your way.
1: Excuse me. I have no ticket and I have to get out of Shanghai. I'm sure I can make it worth your while.
2: The young lady's in trouble.
0: Well, what do you suggest we do about it?
2: Couldn't you double up with somebody else?
0: Miss Jones.
2: Steady.
1: I'm sure we can all get along very well together.

0: There's the stink of hell on this train. Even the dog knows it.
1: When the Englishman comes to call, what should I wear?
2: Sure of yourself, aren't you? The blue one with the décolleté. Or perhaps the red one.
0: You're jesting with her immortal soul.
2: That's why we keep you, Pujardov. Our immortal souls are your concern.
0: She's afraid of something.
1: Tell me, Pujardov.
0: Yes?
1: Which do you think I should wear for the Englishman? The red or the blue?
0: Enough. I forbid you to talk this way.
2: You forbid?
0: Forgive me, Your Excellency. My concern for the spiritual welfare of the Countess. I forgot myself. I will pray for humility.
2: Pray hard, Pujardov, or you'll find yourself praying for a job, too.
0: May the Father listen.

0: wish to see us?
1: I thought one of you might know what happened to the baggage man.
0: I haven't the remotest idea.
1: What about you?
2: Perhaps it had something to do with what's inside that crate.
1: I agree with you. He was trying to open it when something happened.
0: What? Fortunately, he was interrupted.
1: Yes. By whom? Why are you so worried about it being opened?
2: It may be my fault. I asked the baggage man to take a look. I was curious.
0: It was no concern of yours. Or of yours. Good night.
1: One man dead, another missing. It's time we open this box.
0: You will do no such thing.
1: Give me the key.

0: It's the baggage man.
1: What was in there?
0: I told you, a fossil, part ape, part man. It lived 2 million years ago.
1: Are you telling me that an ape that lived 2 million years ago got out of that crate, killed the baggage man and put him in there, then locked everything up neat and tidy and got away?
0: Yes, I am. It's alive. It must be.
2: Lock him up. We'll search the train and find it, whatever it is, and destroy it.
0: But if it's alive...
2: I want this kept quiet. I don't want to panic the passengers.

0: My glass is empty.
1: Oh, forgive me. My mind was elsewhere.
0: What is it?
1: I'm sorry. I can't tell you.
2: Good evening.
1: Good evening.
2: Good evening.
1: Haven't we met?
0: I don't believe so.
3: Yes, at the Governor's Palace, General Wang.
0: You're mistaken.
3: Of course, I beg your pardon. It was somebody else.

0: What's the matter?
1: The eye of that fish. It's white.
0: Naturally, it's boiled.
1: Boiled? Yes. Is it true you're a doctor? Ask me when I finish my dinner.
2: It's urgent.
1: What are the symptoms?
2: He's dead. You saw him.
1: Oh, that one. There's nothing I can do for him.
2: Now there's one more dead. One of my soldiers. The same white eyes. I want to know the cause of death.
0: Who's dead?
2: Keep your nose out of it. You didn't hear anything.
1: Excuse me. Is Professor Sexton's fossil still at large?
2: I think the fossil, or whatever it is, escaped. Jumped off the train.
1: Miss Jones, I shall need your assistance.
3: Yes, well, at your age, I'm not surprised.
1: With an autopsy?
3: Oh, well, that's different. Genetic defect, obviously.
1: Scalpel?
3: Mm-hmm.
1: Can you keep that still?
3: Mm.
2: What is he doing?
3: Trepan.

0: Don't get up, please. I see you have decided to dine alone, Sir Alexander.
1: I've eaten in worse circumstances and in worse company.
2: Burnsong.
3: Here you are, Doctor.
0: You're in bad humor because you've lost your box of bones.
1: That box of bones, madame, could have solved many of the riddles of science. If the theory of evolution is confirmed, if the science of biology is revolutionized, if the very origin of man is determined...
0: I have heard of evolution. It's immoral.
1: It's a fact. And there's no morality in a fact.
0: And what about the baggage man? And that poor thief at the station?
1: What about them?
0: They are dead. Was your creature responsible for that?
1: Probably.
0: And you don't care?
1: A baggage man and a thief? You're right, madame. I don't care as much as I should.
4: Can you tell me how he died?
3: Smooth as a baby's bottom. You saw this man today and he was normal.
2: Absolutely.
3: It must be a mutation, a freak of nature.
4: What's so special about this brain?
2: Learning and memory are engraved on the normal brain, leaving a wrinkled surface. This brain has been drained. The memory has been removed, like chalk erased from a blackboard.

0: Come in.
1: Feeling better?
0: Yes. Anything wrong?
1: That woman who was killed. The engineer, you know, the chess player. He told me that she was an international spy.
0: Yes, I know.
1: Oh, you do? Well, could that fact have had anything to do with her death?
0: What do you think?
1: Dr. Wells and I performed an autopsy on her. Her brain was completely smooth, just like the baggage man's. Everything had been erased. Now, I have a theory about this.
0: I'm only a policeman, Professor. I don't have much education.
1: Well, I'd make it simple. Supposing that creature, the one you killed, was capable of taking ideas directly from other people's brains and transferring them to its own.
0: You mean it sucked other people's brains?
1: Absorbed through the eyes. That was our first clue, the eyes going white.
0: Then, if the beast had absorbed your brains, all of your education would have gone into its brain. It would have been as clever as you.
1: Much more so, because what it had taken from me would have been added to the learning that it already had.
0: Professor, spy, baggage man, thief. What was the creature looking for?
1: Well, that we'll never know, now that it's dead. And yet...
0: What?
1: A creature like that. How would it ever die?
2: Inspector?
0: What is it?
2: I found this. The animal had it.
1: The animal had it?
0: Give it to me. It belonged to Count Petrovsky.
2: How do you know?
0: I saw him put it in the safe.

0: steel, harder than a diamond. That's why the spies are after it. French, German, English. But they're wasting their time. What really matters is the formula. And that gentleman is safe. Up here.
1: What happened to the girl? The spy?
2: She's dead. The fossil, or whatever it was, killed her. But there's no more danger, Countess.
3: Beast is not dead.
2: I put 4 bullets into him.
4: You think evil can be killed with bullets? Satan lives.
3: The unholy one.

0: This is incredible.
1: What? It's the last thing the creature saw.
2: The police inspector.
1: The image has been retained in the fluid.
0: Exactly. The creature's visual memory is located not in its brain, but in the eye itself.

0: incredible.
1: This is not a map.
0: It can only be the Earth seen from space.
2: I hope I'm not intruding. People on the train are becoming afraid, Professor.
0: People on long journeys become bored, madame. They crave excitement.
2: Then there's no more danger.
0: It's all finished.
2: And what about your science? The evolution you were talking about?
0: Look for yourself.

0: Come here, Pujado. There's something I want to show you. Look.
1: Boshe moi. It is the Holy Reed. On the second day, he created the earth. Where did you get it?
2: There, from the creature's eye.
1: The eye of Satan.
2: Nonsense. There's a scientific explanation.
3: You know it?
2: No. Not yet.
1: Before the fall, before Satan was banished from the throne of God, the evil one looked down from heaven and did see...
2: Rubbish!

0: Looking for the thief, Miss Jones?
1: You know about it.
0: What's all the fuss?
1: You get back that eye and there's 1,000 rubles in it for you.
0: 1,000 rubles for an eye?
1: There's something in it. Pictures.
0: Pictures of what?
1: Pictures of the Earth in prehistoric times. Pictures of the Earth seen from space.
0: Who else has seen such pictures?
1: Dr. Wells, Professor Saxton, and that pretty countess.
0: I see.

0: Fool, there's nothing in your head of any use. Another killing. Been talk about getting off the train. Well, you can forget it.
1: I'll complain to the authorities.
2: I'm not one of your mushiks.
0: If necessary, I'll shoot anyone who tries to stop the train.
2: Shoot! Shoot, you stupid Russian!
0: Such pictures.
3: Dr. Wells, Professor Saxton, and that pretty Countess. Wells, Saxton, Countess. Wells, Saxton, Countess. Wells, Saxton, Countess.
4: Wells, is this creature dead or not? If it is, who killed Miss Chern?
0: Do you have any idea?
4: No, Inspector, I haven't, but I've asked the conductor to wire ahead to stop the train at the next station.

0: help you. It's like some contagious disease.
1: Well, if there's a disease, there must be symptoms.
0: Fever?
2: You could take everyone's temperature.
3: The eyes. Why do their eyes go white?

0: think it's true what they say about those horrible white eyes?
1: Oh, that part is true enough.
2: Oh, Inspector. It's only you now.
3: What about me?
2: Your eyes. We must examine your eyes, too.
3: Certainly.
1: Perhaps you should test for radiation or other invisible rays.
2: X-rays? Well, it's a thought, but on this train, how would we go about it?
3: Are you a scientist?
1: An engineer, but I try to keep up with things.
3: That's to be admired.
2: Inspector, I suggest you tell all these people to stay together, in groups or in pairs, so that if anything does happen to anybody, then somebody can raise the alarm. On no account must anybody be left alone.

0: The train will be here in exactly 14 minutes.
1: 14 minutes?
0: Yes, Your Honor. That's what it says here. Doesn't say it in words, Your Honor, but in code. It's like another language.
1: I know about telegraphs, little papa. I know about trains. I know about electrical currents. On your feet, everybody! Outside, full pack! Even though I still believe in God, I don't like to be made a fool of.
0: No, Your Honor. I wouldn't do that.
1: Tell me, little father. You believe in the devil?
0: Yes, Your Honor.
1: Oh, good. Send a telegram. Tell him that Captain Kazan, he knows that a horse has four legs. He knows that a murderer has two arms. But still, the devil must be afraid of one honest Cossack, hmm?

0: Earth gravity. You know how to measure it?
1: How to measure gravity?
0: What I would like to know is, can gravity be overcome?
1: If you mean, can man get beyond the gravitational field of the Earth into space? Not yet, but any day now.
0: Someday?
1: There is a mathematics professor. His name is Tsiolkovsky. He has ideas about rockets. Machines that can fly free of the Earth's gravity.
0: You know him?
1: Tsiolkovsky was one of my teachers. He was like a father to me. But why would a man like you be interested?

0: What do you think is behind all this, Excellency?
1: Look at this. That's what we saw under the microscope. It shows the Earth, as it might look from space.
0: What does it mean?
1: It means that millions of years ago, something, some form of intelligence, came to the Earth from another planet. The atmosphere of the Earth was new to it, different. But it learned how to survive.
0: How?
1: By entering into the body and brain of an Earth creature. The fossil that I found and brought with me.
0: And this thing from another planet survived the fossil, then came to life again?
1: Exactly.
0: Go on, Professor.
1: The animal that you shot was only the host. And when that animal died, the alien intelligence transferred somehow to another host. It's alive in someone on this train.
0: You're a very good detective. You've discovered everything except who is now the host.
1: That's our next step.
2: Thought this might come in handy.
1: Oh, good idea.
0: Two of you together, that's fine. But what if one of you is the monster?
3: Monster? They're British, you know.
4: But you must have seen something.
5: I told you, I was asleep. He knew about the white eyes. He told me.
6: When you fell asleep, the lights were on. And when you woke up?
5: They were off.
4: Are you sure?
5: Positive. It was dark. I put the lights on. And that's when I found him beside me.
4: When we did the test, the lights were on.
7: Master.

0: Inspector.
1: This steel at high temperatures, what happens to it?
0: It gets stronger. What temperatures, for example?
1: 10 or 12,000 degrees.
0: Where on earth would you get such temperatures?
1: Nowhere on earth.

0: this, I'll have you sent to Siberia.
1: I am in Siberia.
2: This is Countess Irina Petrovska. And I'm Count Marian Petrovsky.
1: Oh, Your Excellencies, I'm sorry. Of course, the Count and Countess are exempt from our orders. Please, escort them to their car. Peasants. Peasants! Are you a countess?
3: I'm an American, and I'm not accustomed to being bullied by foreigners. That man, he's the one who wouldn't let us get off the train. He's responsible.
4: Your Excellency, I'm a police inspector.
1: Everybody's under arrest! Including you. Who are the killers? Who are the troublemakers? Who are the foreign influences, huh? Oh!
5: Don't worry. I'll smoke them out.
6: What's he raving about?
1: You English believe in free speech, don't you, huh?
6: Certainly.
7: If instead of babbling nonsense, you'd investigate this property.
6: Oh! This is outrageous! Oh.
1: So, you're a police inspector, huh?
4: Yes, Captain. Mirov is my name.
1: Mirov? Oh, Mirov. That's a good Russian name, Mirov. Tell me, Mirov, what do you know about all the filth that's going on here, huh?
4: Filth?
1: Oh, come on, Inspector. Certainly you know what I'm doing here, don't you? You just point out the suspects, and I promise you I'll get the truth out of them.
4: You're mistaken, sir.
1: Mistaken?
4: Fool!

0: He has the evil eye.
1: Beware the wrath of Satan.

0: Cool, huh? On your knees, monk.
1: We must try to stop this.

0: He was trying to protect you. Why?
1: He's mad.
0: Who are you?
2: I told you, a policeman.

0: 미세달. 다잉 이즈 더 킹덤 앤드 더 파워 앤드 더 글로리. 다이 윌 비 던 온 어스 as it is in hell.
1: Now anything. Anything that moves near that door, kill it.
2: But what if the monk is innocent?
1: We got lots of innocent monks. All right, let's move these peasants out of here. Quickly!

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Yet you humiliated him often, even in front of the Countess.

0: start off, it's too late.
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0: The poor monk. He loved you more than he loved the promise of heaven.
2: Over there. Quickly, over there. Irina, behind me.
0: It would be a mistake to kill me.
3: Who are you?
0: In words, it's difficult. I am a form of energy occupying the shell.
3: Where do you come from?
0: Another galaxy. I came with others like myself. I was left behind. An accident. I survived in protozoans. Fish, vertebrates. The history of your planet is part of me. Pull the trigger, and you will end it.
3: What am I to do with you?
0: Let me go.
3: That's not possible.
0: It is possible. I will teach you to end disease, pain, hunger.
3: Wait!
0: There's something more.

0: Roscoe says to stop the express when it goes through the switching point.
1: Delay it? That means killing everybody on board.
0: That's what it says. Maybe there's a war. Maybe it's war.

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More powerful than the pounding surf. Mightier than a roaring hurricane. This amazing stranger from the planet Krypton, the Man of Steel, Superman. Possessing remarkable physical strength, Superman fights a never-ending battle for truth and justice. Disguised as a mild-mannered newspaper reporter,

0: Kent speaking.
1: Hello, Daily Planet. This is Dr. Wilson of the Egyptian Museum. I've just uncovered something that may free Miss Hogan.
0: Yes, Doctor. I've been feeling much better lately, but I'll be right over. I'll see you later, Lois. Doctor's orders.
2: Doctor, my eye.

Dr. Jordan was the world's foremost student of hieroglyphics. Most of our priceless specimens were brought back by him, even the mummy of King Tush. Among his possessions, I uncovered this ancient Egyptian tablet and find it to be a secret curse of the tomb of King Tush. He who disturbs the eternal sleep of King Tush shall perish. This tablet may well be Miss Hogan's passport to freedom. Come with me, please.

0: 3,000 years ago, the valley of the Upper Nile was ruled by an old and powerful king. He had been warring with the Lower Nile for many years, and just before the old king died, he called his son to him, a young boy of 12. He commanded his giant guards to swear an oath of eternal allegiance to the boy prince to guard him constantly in this world and the next. Shortly after, the old king died. A youth of 12 now ruled the kingdom of 10 million people. But the boy was not fashioned for such responsibility, and being of a sickly nature, soon became ill himself. Never was a person attended more faithfully than this youth. Yet he withered away and soon died. True to their oath of allegiance, each of the royal guards drank poison so that they might continue to protect the spirit of their young king in the Valley of the Dead. Here in these catacombs, Dr. Jordan has reconstructed the burial vault exactly as he first discovered it in one of the pyramids. Working for years in absolute and frenzied secrecy, he finally duplicated an ancient mystic formula, which he called the fluid of life. Just before he was found dead, Dr. Jordan had inoculated each of the mummies of the giant guards. They were supposed to return to life, but somehow the test failed. Dr. Jordan was found here at the feet of King Tut. The rest you know. But what you don't know, Mr. Kent, and what I am equally certain of, is that Dr. Jordan violated the ancient warning by attempting to open the coffin of King Tut. A poisonous needle. That's how Dr. Jordan was killed.
1: Yes, and Miss Hogan is a free woman.

0: Logan, set, free. This is one time I've scooped you, Lois.
1: Yes, lucky for you, I was hurt.
0: Incidentally, who told you I was at the museum?
1: My mummy done told me.

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More powerful than the pounding surf. Mightier than a roaring hurricane. This amazing stranger from the planet Krypton, the Man of Steel, Superman. Possessing remarkable physical strength, Superman fights a never-ending battle for truth and justice. Disguised as a mild-mannered newspaper reporter,

0: sleep through a racket like this.
1: But it's been going on every night since we've been interned. What do you suppose it could be?
0: Could be sabotage, I hope.
1: Me too. But who? Clark, do you suppose...
0: Yes, Lois?
1: Oh, nothing. Just a silly hunch that maybe Superman might be over here.
2: Quiet! Do not talk! Shanasta! This sabotage must stop at once! Konetawa!

0: Miss Lane.
1: This way, please.
2: How does it feel to be home?
1: Smile, please.
0: How about Clark Kent? Did he get away?
3: No. No, he's still over there. But don't worry. Superman promised to look after him.

0: In 1968, at the height of the war in Vietnam, 14,000 Americans were killed and 46,000 were wounded. That same year, another 14,000 Americans were killed. But those lives were lost right here in the United States because those American men and women were killed at work, on the job. Another 2.5 million American workers suffered disabling injuries. That's 54 times the number of people we had wounded in Vietnam that year.
1: All right, the subcommittee will be in order. Now, this morning, we're continuing with our oversight hearings to the occupational safety and health.
0: In an effort to stem this tide of injury, disease, and death, Congress created the Occupational Safety and Health Administration in 1970. In creating OSHA, Congress affirmed the right of every working man and woman to safe and healthful working conditions.
2: They have not only the right to expect, it's the law that they should be able to go to their work in the morning, give the employer so many hours for so much money, and be able to go home to their family that night the same way they walked in the door that morning.
3: As an employee, you have a responsibility to your employer to give him an honest day's work and to make money for that employer. That's what you're paid for. By the same token, that employer has a responsibility to you, not only to give you a salary, but to ensure that you don't get killed on the job. It's his premises, it's his responsibility, nobody else's.
4: If I feel the job's unsafe, I won't do it.
5: Would you sell me your legs for $10,000? You know, it's, it comes down to that. Which is more important, money or your health?

0: Health and safety hazards are found throughout American industry, in virtually every occupation. One of every four American workers is exposed to known health hazards, and it's been estimated that one-third of all cancers are work-related. Dust, gases, and fumes found in the workplace cause skin and lung diseases, heart problems, nervous disorders, and can even cause workers to become sterile or to have children with birth defects. One out of six Americans is exposed to hazardous noise levels on the job, noise which can cause permanent hearing loss.
1: You know, it'll happen and you never realize it's happening to you. You start losing your hearing and never realize it. When you go home, you have to start, I know myself now, I turn my television set up louder than what I did when I wasn't working in the mill when I was just going to college. I turned up a lot louder now than what I did then.
2: When you come out of the mill, you go in the work in there, and you get on the outside, you can't hear for 2 hours.
1: At night, you can lay down and hear them looms running at home. You know, when you lay in there by yourself, everything gets quiet. You can actually hear the looms running, and you're 10 miles away from them.
0: Once OSHA has learned of a workplace health or safety problem, it often turns to NIOSH, the National Institute for Occupational Safety and Health, to do the scientific research necessary to control the hazard. This research provides the groundwork for OSHA's standards, which are formal regulations that specify safe working procedures or limit the amounts of dangerous chemicals to which workers can be exposed.
3: Enter, in, out, up, and equilibrate.
0: After NIOSH has completed its work, OSHA makes its proposed standard available to the public for comment and revision.
4: Then one of the more dramatic parts of standard setting occurs. There is usually a public hearing. These public hearings provide an important opportunity for individuals concerned about the issue the standard deals with, affected industries, employers,
5: U.S. Steel Corporation is
4: labor groups,
5: informing these individuals that they do have compensable lung,
4: public interest groups, to come before the agency and offer their views.
6: However, I do not agree with OSHA's selection.
4: And the record of that public hearing is an important part of the information that OSHA ultimately relies upon in deciding what is the appropriate standard to set dealing with that hazard in the industries in which it arises.
0: After the public hearings, OSHA sets a final standard, which all affected employers must obey. OSHA has a staff of compliance officers in the field to inspect workplaces and make sure they meet the standard. Accompanied by representatives of both the employer and the workers, the inspector observes work practices and material handling. Takes noise measurements. And may attach instruments to workers to measure their exposure to airborne substances.
7: Are there any of these
0: The inspector tries to get an accurate understanding of the workplace by talking with both the employer and individual workers.
7: Then it wouldn't make any difference who I sampled?
8: No, I just got one.
7: I'm Chris Short from the Occupational Safety and Health Administration.
9: We do have the right to interview employees privately, and we do insist on that. We like to talk to the employees to get a good feeling of what the employee feels are the hazards there, what types of processes may be going on at a different time than we're there, whether the employee has any health problems.
0: OSHA's work doesn't end with the completion of the inspection. The point is not simply to find hazards or to penalize employers who violate OSHA standards, but to work with employers and workers to correct dangerous conditions. That's exactly what happened at the Canton Textile Mill in Canton, Georgia. In the textile industry, the major health hazard is cotton dust.
10: Cotton comes into the mill in big 500-pound bales. Now, unfortunately, this bale consists of not just the raw cotton, which has to be spun into yarn, but leaves and dirt that's accumulated in the harvesting process. And these leaves and dirt break into very fine dust in the process of opening the bales and the early operations of carding the fine fibers and spinning the yarn. As a result, there's a very fine dust emitted and that exists in the air in the cotton mill. It causes people to cough and it causes breathlessness. And eventually, after long exposure, it causes total disability due to what is popularly known as brown lung disease, technical name being vicinosis, disease of the lungs, which is crippling and ultimately can cause early death.
0: OSHA had adopted a standard to protect workers from brown lung disease by limiting the amount of cotton dust in the air. But in 1973, some Canton workers felt their plant wasn't meeting the standard.
8: The cotton dust was bad, and you couldn't see when you opened the doors. It all fogged in your face, and you can't breathe in it.
11: I go in there, and when I come out, you could tell it. You could feel the tightening of your chest, you know. And it'd take you a while to breathe, you know, get your breathing back normal.
12: You worked in there a while, just feel like you'd been eating dirt or something.
0: One of those workers complained to the local OSHA office and asked for an inspection of the mill.
13: We were there as a result of a complaint and about these conditions and found them to be true and cited them for these and gave them a period of time to abate. We felt like that they could come into it in a relatively short period of time by improving ventilation. And we gave them 6 months to correct the first violation on cotton dust, but they were unable to do that.
14: Our first attempt at dust removal equipment was one where we spent about $200,000, and it didn't bring the dust level down.
0: Since the company couldn't meet the OSHA standard in the time permitted, they asked for, and OSHA granted, a series of extensions.
14: Each of our abatement periods, as I remember them, was for a year's extension from the original. I think we were granted a one-year abatement to take corrective steps, and we moved as rapid as we could. We're not able to meet conditions. We asked for another one and so forth.
0: About this time, the workers' union challenged these delays.
10: The OSHA did approve an additional extension of 1 year for the company to meet the standard, making it the fall of 76. Well, before that fall of 76 came around, we were determined to see to it that no additional delays occurred.
0: The disagreements between the company, the workers, OSHA, and the union were finally resolved when the company came forward with a new plan to meet OSHA's standard.
10: And this plan was different from the old in that

0: guarantee by the machinery manufacturer that if this equipment were installed, the cotton dust standard would be met.
1: The installation of the new equipment produced dramatic results.
2: As a result of what we've done, it appears that we can conservatively say that we have improved our dust conditions by tenfold or possibly 15-fold.
0: This case is important in that it demonstrates what can be done when you have an active local union that is aware of its rights under the law, and the coordination of the international union and the local union to assure that the workers get the rights vindicated.
3: OSHA made all the difference in the world. If these companies didn't have someone to set standards they have to go by, they would just do what they want to. That's the best thing that happened to the working people when OSHA came involved.
1: It cost Canton Mills almost $1 million to reduce the levels of cotton dust and meet OSHA's regulation. But by doing so, the company has protected the health of its workers for many years to come.
4: Very often, in concentrating on the apparent cost of achieving the regulation, we lose sight of the cost of not regulating at all. In the case of cotton dust, for example, there are 40,000 documented cases of respiratory disease caused by exposure to cotton dust in the textile industry. That is a tremendous expense, not only to those workers and their families, but to society as a whole.
0: Workers are being injured. Workers are being diseased. They're losing their livelihood. They're having to have medical exams, medical care, which is very expensive. These costs are being borne by the workers who are the victims of occupational injuries and diseases, and society in providing medical care and relief for these people who are impoverished as a result of their victimization.
4: Certainly the Congress decided as a matter of national policy, it's more appropriate to place the cost of protection on the employers who give rise to the exposure in the first place than to depend upon society to bear the cost of illness and injury.
5: We have here at United Foundries made every effort to try to clean the foundry up. We've got a great deal of money invested, but now that the investment's there, it really doesn't take that much to operate it.
1: A lot of companies recognize that a safe and healthy working environment makes good business sense and make every effort to comply with OSHA regulations. In the foundry industry, workers face a number of health hazards, including airborne dust and dirt, which can cause severe breathing problems.
5: In general,

0: kills the smoke and also baghouse, which collects the dust, which pollution also takes some of the dust into it. And it's way down in dust compared to what we used to have. We used to have a real tectonic floors, you know.
1: Probably the foundry industry ran the greatest portion of 5,000 years without any basic changes. With the advent of OSHA, the majority of foundries were forced into a compliance situation as far as pollution control goes. We chose to make that change at the time that this compliance was required, and we are in compliance now. It keeps us legal, it makes us a better neighbor, and it certainly improves the environment in the plant. And in doing so, we have literally reduced our turnover, our labor turnover, to zero. This has probably been the largest and the best side effects of the money that we have spent. And our absenteeism is virtually nothing. And as such, we are not constantly retraining people, and we don't have to carry a much larger staff to substitute for the absenteeism.
2: The Dana Corporation in Reading, Pennsylvania, manufactures and assembles automobile and truck frame parts. Before the parts get to this welding operation, they are shaped by these stamping machines, machines that can easily crush a hand or cut off a finger. Such injuries are often blamed on the workers themselves for having their hands in the machine at the wrong time. But OSHA regulations have required the use of redesigned machinery that has virtually eliminated these kinds of injuries.
3: Well, when I was a kid, used to hear they used to call this the butcher shop. People used to lose fingers, hands, and well, there's quite a few people you walk through the shop down there that are missing fingers.
4: Well, they just hit the button and the press come down and went up, and the man on the other side of the press, he took the piece out. But you never know when it was going to repeat, or the guy on the other side of the press, he may forget what the other guy is doing. He might hit the button and his hands are in the press. He had two buttons, and the only way the press should get on if every man working that press on each hand and each button.
2: To encourage the kind of solutions to problems we've seen at Dana and United Foundries, OSHA has established a consultation program that's provided free of charge. While the consultants are funded by OSHA, they work directly with the employer at his place of business, pointing out hazards present in the workplace and offering advice on correcting them. The consultants' files and report to the employer are kept confidential. This information is never disclosed to OSHA enforcement personnel unless the employer refuses to correct a serious hazard.
5: I've used them many times for consulting purposes, and it's a way of getting an answer. Why wait? If you have a problem now, you want to get it solved now. You don't want to wait until somebody gets hurt or you get cited for it.
1: We have worked with OSHA, made a real effort to draw on their knowledge and their background and their approach so that when we do something, we do it once. There's no sense of doing something and then finding out you're not in compliance, because you intend to spend the money anyway.
6: If in a nutshell, there's anything we're trying to do is to get you a basic understanding of occupational health, the terms, the jargon, so that you can know to ask good questions and to know when you're getting bad answers.
2: OSHA also funds education and training programs for workers, like this class at the New York City Central Labor Council.
7: Many people have described the Occupational Safety and Health Act as primarily a piece of worker rights legislation. There is the right to file a complaint about safety and health hazards in the workplace and to remain anonymous to minimize the possibility of reprisals or discriminatory activity as a result of exercising that right. There are specific protections against discriminatory action being taken against employees for exercising their rights under the act. There is the right to accompany OSHA inspectors on the walk around of a plant. We believe that there are also rights of the employee to know what the hazards are in the workplace and the effects of those hazards.
6: Okay. Can you think of an example of something that's breathed and causes a cancer or a serious illness somewhere else in the body?
8: What?
6: Carbon tetrachloride. Okay, chlorinated solvents like trichloroethylene, perchloroethylene, carbon tet.
7: Most of the health standards which OSHA has issued since 1971 have dealt with substances which pose a cancer risk to workers.

0: particularly since World War II, there's been thousands and thousands of chemicals put on the marketplace, most of which have not been tested as to their hazardous nature. The National Institute for Occupational Safety and Health puts out a registry of such chemicals and have listed over 20,000 as being toxic.
1: Keep on was very thick in here. It was, you couldn't see through it. Let's see, it was more like a fog. The keep on was all over the working area, all over the break area.
0: I was asked to assist in the investigation of the Keypone incident in Hopewell, Virginia.
1: It was just virtually impossible for anybody to walk in the plant and go straight through and come back out without getting Keypone all over.
0: As part of the investigation, I interviewed those employees who were affected.
2: I'm on medications to try to help the tremor of my voice and the tremor of my hands and limbs and things like this. But this is the only thing they can treat, is this symptomatic treatment.
0: I came to realize how important our work was, industrial hygienist work was, by looking at the employees, realizing that when we're talking about illnesses and hazardous substances, we're really talking about real people.
2: Now that I'm sterile, but I have an increased chance of cancer, and I've had some damage to my liver, my eyes, and some brain damage.
3: I would wash those clothes, his Keypone clothing, and then right after that, I would put a load of my little girl's clothes in and my clothes. Well, it was still in the washing machine, and the water wasn't dissolving it, and as a result, we both would break out into a rash.
0: I had an occasion to meet their wives and children, and all the time knowing that they had been exposed to the hazards, that they were suffering from the diseases, that no one knew what the problems were, no one knew if they'd get better, no one knew if it would cause cancer. As it later developed, it was identified as a carcinogen.
4: Benzene is another one of those industrial chemicals that has come into widespread use since World War II. Welders and workers in the petrochemical, rubber, and pharmaceutical industries are regularly exposed to it. It's a highly flammable liquid. And for years, the danger of benzene explosions has been known. But only recently has it been disclosed that benzene causes cancer.
5: Recently, there's been a lot of information coming out through OSHA and a lot of information in the chemical magazines about benzene and its possible cause of leukemia. OSHA's put up an emergency standard on benzene, and specifically connected benzene and leukemia.
4: That emergency standard didn't exist in 1965, when George was working in an industrial laboratory in Iowa City, where his job required him to use benzene to analyze soil samples. It was about that time that he met his wife, Mary.
6: We met when we were both in high school. I was a junior, and he was a senior in high school. Then while we were going together, he was working in the lab. I remember him doing these tests, so I was familiar with the kinds of work that he did.
5: You could smell the benzene all through the lab. It was even to the point where it could be smelled in the offices, in our offices on the next floor above.
6: It was impossible for anyone to use that piece of equipment with benzene and not be exposed. It was just so designed that there's going to be exposure. It also, I think, was intrinsically unsafe in terms of the open element at the bottom, which allowed benzene vapors to come around underneath it and ignite.
5: I ended up being engulfed in a pillar of benzene, flame from the floor to the ceiling. At that point, I ran and grabbed a throw rug, which was on the floor of the lab, and wrapped myself up in the rug and was able to put out the flame. And I thought I was lucky because I got out of the accident with just singed hairs on my arms and singed eyebrows. I feel now that at the moment I felt lucky, but I now feel there's longer term effects that I wasn't aware of that has caused my current situation having leukemia?
6: It has been known, it's been reported in the literature before that time, all the way back to 1928, that benzene was associated with leukemia, and that I think the manufacturers of benzene knew it at the time, but was not generally known by the public or people such as George and myself.
5: I feel strongly I don't want what's happened to me to happen to someone else. I think being aware of the hazards and being protected from them as best possible is something that should be taken care of so that you don't cut off a man's life at 33.
7: What is the value? What is the price of a man's life? How much is a finger worth? How much is an eye worth? How much is not being able to hear someone call your name or listen to music? How much is that worth?
8: I think we owe it to the next generation to make it better for them than what we have to go through with. It's not 100% now, but work has been done, and I think if we keep this attitude and fight and make it better for the other generation, they're going to appreciate it.

This was the scene of the crime. In our book, it's murder. Same old story to begin with. Victim young, good looking, wanted to get on television. Had everything it takes for a great career. Someplace along the line, got mixed up with the wrong guy. You know, wound up dead. We don't know who did it or how. That's what we're trying to find out. About the body, not pretty. Beat up, mutilated, pretty bad. Hard to believe anybody would do a thing like that. But if you've got a strong stomach, take a look. Alive and healthy a month ago. Now, she's dead. Couldn't get her through a projector. If you could, nobody could stand to look. Yes? Speaking. Tomorrow. But you told me next week.

0: did it? We don't know. All we got are suspects. There's a guy named Jones, lab man. He makes prints of films. He handled this print.
1: That print was perfect when she left me. I had nothing to do with killing her.
0: Then there's Smith. He's a film distributor. He sent the print to the station.
2: Why would I do anything to hurt her? I loved her.
0: And Brown. He's film director at the station.
3: I know. You're trying to make me the fall guy. It won't work. She was with me a lot, sure. But I was taking care of her.
0: And Harris, projectionist at the station.
4: I only had that print long enough to thread her up. I couldn't have done her any harm.
0: Somebody did. Somebody murdered her. My job? Find out who. We questioned the suspects, got their stories. First, this man Jones from the film laboratory.
1: What do you pick on me for? I never hurt that print.
0: How do you figure that?
1: I know the kind of treatment film gets here. That's my business, protecting film, turning out perfect prints. Why ask me all these questions?
0: Just routine.
1: Well, I got nothing to hide. I'll tell you how it was. That print, here's where she came from. First I saw of her, she was coming off this processing machine. Brand new and perfect. And we kept her that way, too.
0: How?
1: Well, figure it out. What's the biggest danger to film? Dirt. All right, look around. No dirt in here. Even the air is filtered. Not a chance for any dust or dirt or stuff to get to her.
0: Go on.
1: Another thing. Before she ever left the machine, before I ever touched her, she was lubricated.
0: You oiled her?
1: No. Wax solution. Here, film goes over this glass cylinder that rotates and puts the lubricant on the emulsion side.
0: Lubricant?
1: Yeah, we make it up ourselves. About a tenth of a gram of Hercules B16 synthetic wax to 100 grams of solvent. Applied here. Dries almost instantly.
0: What's the idea?
1: Protection against scratches, abrasion. Keeps the film from sticking in the projector gate. For instance, you ever hear of people having trouble with green prints?
0: Green prints?
1: Yeah, that's a print that hasn't been lubricated. That fresh emulsion gelatin is always soft, a little tacky, sticky. Unless you lubricate that surface, the first few times you try to project it, you can have trouble. You get sticking. Little tiny particles of that soft emulsion come off and pile up in the gate. Result is jittery picture, not steady. Not only that, if it sticks bad, the claw puts too much tension on the perforations, may even tear them. Or you can lose a loop, break the film. Or the film runs off and the sprockets punch new holes.
0: A green print will do that.
1: Right. Another thing, where that soft emulsion piles up, dirt gets in. It drags against the film and you get abrasion.
0: Sounds like what happened to this print.
1: Nope, couldn't have, because like I said, she was lubricated, like all our prints. That wax coating prevents print sticking. So don't blame me for what happened to that print. Guy you're looking for must be...
0: Never mind anybody else. What else did you do with her?
1: What else? Well, took the reel off the machine, made a regular visual inspection. We'd have caught any defects if there'd been any. And we're still working in clean, filtered air, remember? Put her on a core, labeled her, packaged her up, and shipped her off.
0: That's all?
1: Yeah. So if I did all that, took all that care, how could I have hurt her?
0: I wonder.
1: Huh?
0: If you did all that. Next guy we talked to was Smith. Works for this film distribution outfit. His story was...
2: Sure, I remember. She came to us from the lab on a core. We inspected her while rewinding her onto a reel.
0: Careful, were you?
2: Sure. Brand new reel, like always. Side straight, no burrs.
0: Was she in good shape then?
2: Perfect.
0: And then?
2: Well, she went out to two or three stations. I could tell you which ones.
0: No names.
2: Okay. Anyway, the next I saw of her, she was still in A1 condition. That was one morning when I got her out of the rack for timing and inspection.
0: Hold it. This sign. This film a fire hazard?
2: What's that? Oh, no, it's all safety film. The point of no smoking is it helps keep the place clean. That's the first rule in handling film. Don't let dirt and stuff get to it. So they tell me.
5: You can see for yourself how clean we keep it around here. There's no windows to let dirt and grime in from the outside. Tables, nothing on them except what we need to work with. No chance for dirt or abrasive material to get to our film.
2: This is the way it always is?
5: Sure, film's our business. You know how much it costs us when a print gets scratched up and has to be junked?
2: Plenty.
5: Plenty is right. That's why I keep my place looking like this. You never catch me doing like some people, letting my table turn into a junk pile. That's murder on film. I got more sense than that. I'll tell you something about film.
2: What's that?
5: Whenever film's being handled, moved, other words wound and rewound, it builds up static electricity. It gets just like a magnet. It attracts particles of dirt, stuff from the air, cigarette ashes, dirt on the table. That stuff gets ground into the film, and you've got scratches.
2: But about this murder, you took this print to your table.
5: Yeah, for timing and inspection.
2: Meaning what?
5: Well, to measure the footage first, using this counter. But that can't hurt film, providing you don't pull it through too fast.
2: Did you?
5: No, took it slow. Thing is, while I was timing her, I was checking for any damage, any abrasions or scratches.
2: How?
5: How'd I check? Held her so the light reflects off the film. Any scratches, I'd see them.
2: Did you see any?
5: No.
2: What else you checked for?
5: Any splices in the print. If there'd been any bad ones, I'd have repaired them. But there weren't. Look for any damage to the perforations. Any torn ones. They were all okay.
2: Anything else?
5: Yeah, I made sure that the last station hadn't left any commercials in the film, and I checked for improper cue marks.
2: What marks?
5: Cue marks. You know, the little marks we put at certain points in the film to signal a director or projectionist when to switch over, or when the film's about over, or when to bring in a commercial. You know.
2: I get you.
5: The reason I checked that, well, you should see some of the films we get back. Brother, the cue marks. These jokers all think they've got to have their own special cue marks at their own special places and make them good and big so they can't miss them. Looks awful. Ruins a print. I can understand why they don't use a standard cue system. Believe me.
2: Okay, but this print, any cue marks on her?
5: Only the right ones, that's all.
2: Any other injuries?
5: No. Like I say, she was in beautiful shape.
2: Sure of that?
5: Sure. Anything wrong, I'd have reported it. But there wasn't. Condition A1. No scratches, no perforation damage. Everything okay.
2: You wear gloves?
5: Always. Don't catch me getting fingerprints on any films.
2: Clean gloves?
5: Yeah, clean gloves. Change them every day, maybe oftener. Look, I know what you're getting at. Gloves pick up dirt particles while you work. Run film over the cloth and it acts just like sandpaper. Only thing is, I didn't do that. My gloves were clean. And I didn't drag the film over the dry cloth. I held it by the edges, like always.
2: So, then what?
5: Well, after inspection, we rewound her and cleaned her at the same time.
2: Cleaned her how?
5: With wax and solvent. The same thing they use in the labs.
2: Lubricant, is it?
5: Yeah. Anytime you clean film, you ought to use a lubricant to do it. Just makes sense to give it that protection.
2: This machine, it's safe?
5: Sure. Film runs through these strips of rayon plush. Solution drips onto the material, keeps it moist. The plush is chained so no dirt gets a chance to pile up and scratch the film. Takes up on a reel and that's it.
2: So you still say?
5: That I couldn't have hurt that print. She went right into the can and the shipping case and left here. Like I say, condition A1. I swear it. Anything that happened to her later, I had nothing to do with it. I pass.
2: Yeah, I see you.
5: What?
2: Passing. The buck, that is. We followed the thing a little farther. Talked to this man, Brown, film director at the TV station. He admitted he'd had a lot to do with the victim.
3: Naturally, I did. I'm responsible for all the film here at the station. Our own prints and the ones we lease or rent. I make up the programs, see that the film's timed and cleaned, put in commercials, make repairs, all that. But I didn't hurt that film.
2: What did you do to her?
3: Well, the day she came in, I got her out of the rack to take her in for timing and inspection.
2: Sign says no smoking.
3: I didn't smoke. We don't allow smoking where film's being handled because...
2: I know. Then what?
3: Took her in, put her on the table, and started timing.
0: Table pretty clean?
3: Yeah, clean, sure. Look at it any time. I know what dirt does to film. We're careful. Any place we're handling film, it's clean, air-conditioned. And that's all we do there. Just handle film.
0: Don't get touchy. You project this print?
3: No.
0: Why not?
3: Why, I haven't got time to project all the film we get in here. Hundreds of feet a day. Some stuff I project. Sure, if there's a question about it. But not this one. I don't think.
0: You're not sure?
3: No, but if I had, that wouldn't have hurt her. You can see our preview projectors in real good shape. Why, we clean the gate every other day. I know what a dirty projector can do to film. And I know what happens if you don't thread a projector right.
0: So?
3: So I'm careful about threading every time. But like I say, this print, I didn't project. All I did was timer and spectra and put in the commercials.
0: Take it a step at a time.
3: Well, what I did was run her through the footage counter at a good safe speed, too. Some guys pull them through so fast they scream. not me. I've seen what that can do to film. So have you. So I went slow. Meantime, I checked for scratches and damaged perforations, the usual things, and then...
0: Find any damage?
3: No, it didn't. Anyhow, I figured the distributor had made a real thorough check and cleaned it. So there was no reason to think anything was wrong.
0: He claims there was nothing wrong with it.
3: Okay, well, I couldn't have heard it either.
0: Mm-hmm. Then what'd you do?
3: Spliced in the commercials.
0: How?
3: Like I always do. Listen, I know how to make a splice, mister. You can watch me anytime, right by the book. Put the film in carefully. Don't jam it on the pins. Never use Scotch tape or masking tape to back up a splice. I know that. Stuff gets caught in the projector gate.
0: Oh.
3: Then I scrape the emulsion, and I use a scraper that's made for scraping. Wet the emulsion to soften it. Take it all off without cutting down into the base. Then the cement. Put it on, close her up, give it 10 or 15 seconds to dry well, and I've got a perfect splice. But that's how I always do it. And I keep my splicer adjusted too, so there's no chance of splices being crooked.
0: Okay, after inspection, what? You clean it?
3: No.

0: It didn't need it. The distributor always...
1: Everclean film here?
0: Sure. Sure, our own library prints or any prints that need it.
1: Use a machine?
0: No, we clean it by hand. We run it through soft cotton pads moistened with cleaning fluid. I say clean. We keep changing the cloth so dirt can't pile up and scratch the film.
1: Cleaning fluid?
0: Yeah, a solvent with a little synthetic wax in it to lubricate the film. Makes it move through the projector nice and smooth.
1: Right. Now about this print. After inspection, you rewound it.
0: Yeah, and I was careful there, too. First place, my rewinds are lined up perfectly. No way film can drag against the sides. And then I kept a constant tension on the film. I'm not one of these wise guys when it comes to rewind and film.
1: Wise guys?
0: Yeah, you've seen them showing off, building up speed, then coasting, letting the film drag over the table so it gets scratched, or cranking it through with a jerky motion so you won't get a good snug roll. And none of that stuff for me, huh? Steady speed, constant tension when I rewind.
1: Yeah.
0: Something else. I've seen guys do a sloppy job so the film's loose on the reel. Then they'll yank on the end of the film till it's tight. Worst thing you can do. Any dirt particles on the film just get ground along against the emulsion and dig grooves, cinch marks. You've seen them look like this.
1: Yeah, I've seen them.
0: That's why I didn't cinch the film. Never do. Rewound are good and snug on a good reel. No bent sides, no burrs. Put her in with the next day's programs. That's all I did. I didn't hurt that print, and you can't prove I did. I'm innocent, so help me.
1: Funny thing.
0: Huh?
1: If you're innocent, why would you want help? That left us with one more suspect. Harris, projectionist at the TV station, had an answer to everything.
2: Oh, I grant you, film can get ruined in projection. It happens. But not if the film is in good shape and the projector is working right. Now, that's my job. No bent reels, and I never spin the take-up reel after I'm threaded up. And I'll tell you now, my projector never harmed that print.
1: Sure of that?
2: Figure it out. I'm supposed to get a good picture on the screen. Only way I can do that is to keep that projector clean. The gate gets dirty and the picture starts jumping around like this. Or the sound scanning system gets dirty and the sound goes haywire. Like this. Noisy, you see?
3: Yes, friends. Feed your pooch doggy drops. He'll go for that yummy flavor. And remember, doggy drops are double enriched. Now twice as effective. Get the handy 50-pound economy size at your neighborhood kennel.
2: So I don't let those things happen. I work on that projector.
1: Work on it? How?
2: Well, take the gate. Every chance I get, I pull it out and clean it. Especially along these rails. Let emulsion or dirt pile up here, and it's liable to scratch the film, particularly in the soundtrack area. Then you've got a noisy track.
1: Go on.
2: Another thing, if the gate's dirty, the film can't move through freely. Tends to stick when the intermittent pulls down on the perforation. Now that extra strain can scar those perforations, may even tear them. Then you lose your loop, get run off, really chew up the film.
1: That's what happened here to the victim?
2: Nope, that's what didn't happen. Because I cleaned that gate, got the dust out of it. And that isn't all. I checked every film contact point. Made sure the rollers were all really rolling, not stuck so the film was dragging over them. Now that could happen.
1: Did it?
2: No, I told you I checked it. Part of my normal maintenance. Like checking the sound system all the time. Cleaning all the film contact points to make sure we get the best sound quality. And also, make sure the film doesn't get scratched when it goes over the drum. Main thing with a projector is to keep it clean and lubricated right. Then it'll never damage film. Not if the film's okay to begin with.
1: How about threading?
2: Well, what about it? Listen, I know my job. I thread that projector 50 times a day, and I do it right. Ask anybody, they'll tell you. Or you can watch me yourself. Anything goes wrong during projection, it's because there are bad splices in the print, or torn perforations, or dirt on the film. I take care of this projector, and I thread it up the right way. Now, that's all I can do. I projected that print, and I put her in the rack. That's the last I saw of her.
1: Not quite.
2: What do you mean?
1: You see her now. So, there it's. A murder that everybody says couldn't have happened. We don't know who did it. All we know is this. If all the suspects had treated the victim like they say they did, she'd be alive today. Only she's not. Somebody's guilty. Maybe all of them together. But if they stick to their stories, we're stuck with a perfect crime. It happens more than you think. As for you, we figure you're innocent. This case, you can go. Just one thing. You want to stay in the clear and get this straight. Every time you handle film, better figure it's a matter of life or death, because it is. Get a little careless, and we may be after you for murder on the screen.

Elizabeth Selwyn.

0: the witch.
1: Jethro Keen, hast thou consorted with the witch Elizabeth Selwyn?
2: No.
1: Burn the witch! Selwyn, on this third day of March, in the year of our Lord, 1692, we, the people of Whitewood, Massachusetts, condemn thee as a witch. May the flames cleanse thy soul of its evil, of its lust for blood, but may they bring about the death of Abigail Adams.
3: Shall I practice the ritual of black mass? For all eternity shall I sacrifice unto thee. I give thee my soul. Take me into thy service.
4: Ulvosifer, listen to thy servant. Grant her this pact for all eternity, and I with her. And if we fail thee but once, you may do with our souls what you will.
3: Make this city an example of thy vengeance. Curse it! Curse it for all eternity. And let me be the instrument of thy curse. Hear me, O Lucifer. Hear me! Making a curse.
5: Curse.
1: Burn, witch, burn, burn, burn.
6: So shouted the people of Whitewood when they burned Elizabeth Selwyn in 1692. Though, as I've said, little is known today of the actual practice of witchcraft in 17th century New England, superstition, fear, and jealousy drove the Puritans to accuse their friends and relatives of consorting with the devil. Parading around huge bonfires, repeating vindictive chants, they consigned the poor creatures to the flames. The tortured souls cried out in agony as the flames mounted higher and higher. Burn, witch, burn, witch, burn, burn, burn.
7: Dig that crazy beat.
3: Shh.
6: That will be all for today. Tomorrow will be my concluding lecture on the history of witchcraft in 17th century New England. I shall bring along some illustrations which I'm sure will interest you all.
8: I'll bring the matches.
1: Maitland!
6: Since you chose to attend these lectures, I had hoped that it was in a spirit of scientific curiosity about the subject. That'll be all.
9: Bill, how could you?
8: He takes it all so darn seriously. He's got you all hypnotized.
6: Oh, Miss Barlow.
10: Yes, Professor.
6: Can I see you for a moment, please?
7: What about our date?
9: I mean,
7: look, I'll wait for you outside.
9: Yes, Professor.
6: Rather a difficult young man, that. I fear that you are more of an attraction to him than my poor efforts. However, I've been reading through your papers, Miss Barlow. They show a very sound appreciation of the subject.
9: I want to go to New England to do my senior paper.
6: Mm-hmm. You're really quite good, you know.
9: Well, I'm not quite satisfied. I feel I need some first-hand research. I want to get the atmosphere. Find out how widespread witchcraft really was. What the witches were really like.
6: Well, that might take a little time, you know.
9: Well, I have the time. My brother and I were going to spend our vacation with our cousins. What I'd really like to do is to get a room in the smallest, oldest town in New England I can find. Check through all the town hall records. Recheck the libraries. Talk to the Puritan dissentients. Make a really thorough investigation.
6: Your brother is a professor of science, Miss Barlow. I hardly think he'd be very interested in the history of witchcraft.
9: Then I'd go alone.
6: You don't think he'd object to that?
9: You leave Richard to me. He's picking me up here for lunch.
0: Hello, Bill. Professor Barlow.
10: Nan here?
0: Yeah, she's in there with him. Well, I don't like her getting mixed up in this witchcraft business.
10: Why not? It's only part of her history course.
9: I want to find out.
0: Professor Barlow. Before you go in there, could I have a word with you?
10: Sure.
0: Well, it's about Nan and me.
10: Oh.
6: If you're really serious about this, I happen to know of a town in New England. As a matter of fact, it's the identical place where the events occurred that I mentioned in today's lecture, Waitwood. It's quite a small place. It's a little bit off the beaten track, so maybe these directions will help you.
9: Thank you.
6: I think you might very well find what you're looking for there. I happen to know the woman who owns the inn at Whitewood. Her name is Newless, Mrs. Newless. So you just tell her I sent you.
9: Raven's Inn, Whitewood.
10: What's Whitewood?
9: Now, Dick, don't be too upset, but I'm going to change my plans for the vacation.
10: Change your plans?
9: Yes. Going to a place called Whitewood for a week or so to do some research.
10: Who are you? What about Cousin Sue? Why, she's expecting you for her birthday party on the 17th. She'll never forget.
9: I can still easily make it by then. This is important. My term paper's got to be good. It could mean a scholarship.
10: Man, I've made all the arrangements.
9: Come on, Dick. You'll have a good time without me. My mind's made up. I'm going to Whitewood.
10: But surely any good encyclopedia will give you all the nonsense you want to know about witchcraft.
6: Witchcraft is not nonsense, Barlow.
10: I'm sorry, Driscoll. Witchcraft. Black magic sorcery, to me it's nothing but fairy tale mumbo jumbo. I'm a scientist, Driscoll. I believe what I can see, what I can feel and touch.
6: The basis of fairy tales is reality. The basis of reality is fairy tales.
10: Well,
6: as a scientist, you should be familiar with that quotation.
10: Yeah, well, I don't believe that somebody in Chicago can die of a heart attack because some woman in New Orleans sticks a pin in a wax doll.
6: Maybe you don't. But practitioners of voodoo will claim otherwise.
9: Dick, you're just being difficult.
10: No. When I look into a microscope, Driscoll, I see bacteria swimming, fighting, existing. That's real. These witches that were persecuted and burnt in the 17th century were real, too, but they weren't witches. They were pitiful human beings, victims of hysteria.
6: There are many eminent scholars who have documentary proof of the actual practice of witchcraft.
10: Yeah, but how effective was this practice? Did any of these eminent scholars ever meet a real practicing witch? Did you ever meet a witch, Driscoll?
6: Perhaps.
10: Oh, come on, you're an historian. No witch ever survived the burning at the stake for all their pacts with the devil.
6: In 1692, Elizabeth Selwyn went to the stake. She was buried in a churchyard in New England. And yet 3 years later...
10: Yeah?
6: 3 years later, a new wave of blood sacrifices broke out in the village that had condemned her. The daughters of the elders who had condemned her were themselves found murdered with every last drop of blood drained from their bodies. And afterwards, people came forward to testify that they had actually seen Elizabeth Selwyn.
10: Oh, stop. This would be more effective at midnight with howling winds and crashing thunder, and even then it wouldn't frighten anyone.
9: Dick, I'm sorry, Professor Driscoll.
6: That's all right, Miss Barlow. You won't be the first person to have scoffed at the subject.
10: Honey, when you get to, where is it?
9: Whitewood.
10: Ah, yes, Whitewood. Well, send me a picture postcard of a witch. If possible, autographed. Now, let's have some lunch, eh?
9: I'm sorry, I have a date.

0: Sam, darling, I still don't see why you have to go off to this Whitewood place. Now, I thought we were going to have some time together during this vacation.
1: You know I want to be with you. It's just this is important.
0: Look, what the heck can you find that hasn't been found before?
1: I don't know. It's just that maybe, hidden in some attic or buried in some old antique shop, there's something that might give a whole new outlook to the subject.
0: Oh, what new outlook can there be?
1: You're a science student, honey. You know how important research is.
0: But this isn't about anything real.

0: This is just superstitious people burning silly old women.
1: But suppose the women weren't silly. Suppose they really had a pact with the devil. A pact that could have supernatural power.
0: Oh, come on. What kind of power?
1: I don't know.
2: Oh, look, it's no use, Bill. We've both tried our hardest to talk her out of going.
3: Do you really think she will find anything worthwhile?
2: Well, I think we have to respect her desire to find something new, even if we don't agree with the subject.
3: Agree with it? I've never heard so much nonsense as that guy Driscoll talks in all my life.
1: Well, here I am, all packed.
2: Oh, I suppose there's nothing I can say will stop you from going, huh? Yeah, well, I'll put this in the car.
3: I still hoped you'd change your mind, Nan.
1: Don't worry, darling. I'll be back as quick as I can, and I'll write.
3: Well, don't forget me altogether, huh?
1: I won't. Give Sue my love, and don't forget we have a date at her party.
3: Goodbye, darling.

0: Excuse me, can you help me? I seem to be lost.
1: Sure, if I can.
0: I'm looking for the Whampoort Road.
1: Whampoort Road? Hardly anyone uses that anymore.
0: Well, my friend gave me the directions. Take Road 28A, turn onto the Whampoort Road, bear left at the fork through to Whitewood.
1: Whitewood?
0: Am I that far away?
1: No, ma'am, not far. Not many God-fearing folks visit Whitewood nowadays. If I were you, I'd...
0: If you'll excuse me, I'm in a hurry. Which way is it?
1: Well, follow this road about 2 miles. You come to a fork. There'll be a sign, Whampoort Road. Turn left, keep straight. There'll be Whitewood.
0: Thank you very much.

0: Does that sign say Wempart Road?
1: Wempart Road, yes.
0: Oh, good. I was afraid I missed it.
1: Is it Whitewood you seek?
0: Yes.
1: I, too. Would I be imposing if...
0: No, of course not. Get in.
1: Thank you.
0: I think the Highway Commission would do something about these roads. Watch out, here comes another bump.
1: What is your mission in Whitewood?
0: Mission? Well, I'm going there to do some research on witchcraft. Professor Driscoll gave us some very interesting lectures on the subject, and I'm going there to get some original source material. Do you know Whitewood?
1: I've known it for many years.
0: Do you go there often?
1: Fairly often.
0: Oh, then you must know the Raven's Inn.
1: I shall be resting there.
0: Oh, so shall I. Oh, my name's Nan Barlow.
1: My name's Jethro Keane.
0: Pleased to meet you.
1: Pleased to meet you.

0: just like a picture out of a history book. I feel as though I were in the 17th century. Why hasn't Whitewood been written about?
1: Well, it's off the beaten path. Few tourists come here. For Whitewood, time stands still.
2: Look at that church. Must have been beautiful.
0: What a shame they let it get so run down. Straight on?
1: Yes, follow the road around.

0: Ah, oh, there it is. What a lovely old building. 17th century, at least. How picturesque can you get? Right by the graveyard.
1: Yes, it has not been used for more than 200 years.
0: Any witches buried there?
1: There are indeed. All in a section of unconsecrated ground.
0: Spooky, isn't it? Well, keep your fingers crossed for me, Mr. Keene. I hope Mrs. Newlis has that room.

0: Hmm. Oh, I didn't hear you come in. Are you Mrs. Newless?
1: Hmm.
0: Oh, I'm Nan Barlow. I was told I might find a room here.
1: Mm-hmm. Mm-hmm.
0: I was recommended by a friend of mine, Professor Driscoll. Perhaps you know him.
2: That will be all, Lottie. Sorry to keep you waiting. Unfortunately, Lottie cannot talk. I've often told her not to answer the bell.
0: Oh, poor thing. Then you're Mrs. Newless.
2: I am. May I help you?
0: Yes, I'd like to have a room here for 2 weeks.
2: The hotel is quite full. Oh, the guests are never about at this time of the day.
0: Well, I'm a student of Professor Driscoll's. He told me if I mentioned his name, I'd have no trouble.
2: Well, there is a room I could let you have. It's just off the lobby.
0: Oh, thank you. Oh, Mrs. Newless, that plaque. Is it true that Elizabeth Selwyn was really burnt here for being a witch?
2: She was.
0: And do you believe she was a witch?
2: Come along. I'll show you to your room. I hope you will be comfortable. Yes, it is a nice room. The previous occupants have always found it most agreeable. Well, if there's anything you should need, just ring the bell for me at the desk.
0: Thank you.

0: been so many months. I've counted the days to this holiday.
1: So have the others. It wasn't easy for some of my guests to get here. Many had to travel vast distances.
0: I was lucky. The last few miles were enchanting. Miss Barlow is very good company.
1: You must be tired, Jethro. Your room is ready.
0: And the festivities.
1: I am prepared.
2: Oh, Mrs. Millis. I thought I'd have a short look around town. I won't be gone long.
1: I think you'll find the church interesting. Unfortunately, it no longer has a congregation.
0: He will be pleased.

0: I'm told this was once a house of worship.
1: It is still a house of worship. I am the reverend of this church. As long as the breath of life is within me, this house shall remain God's house.
0: Must have been a beautiful building.
1: To me, it is still beautiful.
0: I'm sorry. What a shame the people have let it fall into such a state.
1: Strangers rarely come to Whitewood. Who are you?
0: I'm Nan Barlow. I'm staying at the Raven's Inn.
1: Why have you come to Whitewood?
0: Well, because I'm interested in witchcraft.
1: Young woman, leave Whitewood. Leave Whitewood tonight. For 300 years, the devil has hovered over this city, made it his own. The people in it are his. Evil has triumphed over good here. Look at my church. I have no parish. No one worships here. His is the power.
0: What power?
1: Leave Whitewood. Leave Whitewood tonight. I beg of you.
0: What power?
1: Leave before it is too late.

0: Good evening.
1: Good evening.
0: Please excuse the mess. We haven't been open long.
1: You have some very interesting things here.
0: Yes, they belong to my grandmother. When she died, I came back to sort things out.
1: Oh, I'm sorry. Then you don't live here?
0: No, my family lived here for generations, but I've just been back a few weeks. Would you like to have a look around?
1: Thank you. Oh, I didn't mean to frighten you when I came in. It's just that all the people I've met here have acted like I'm a person from another world.
0: They don't see many strangers here.
1: And I had the most, well, unusual experience with the Reverend. He barred my way from the church. And he talked to me about a curse. And he warned me to leave Whitewood. Can you explain that?
0: No, I can't.
1: Does he often act that way?
0: He's my grandfather.
1: Oh, I'm sorry.
0: Oh, it's all right. It's happened before with strangers. Oh, the lack of parishioners and loss of his sight has made him bitter and suspicious.
1: I'm afraid what with him and the town, I was very scared. When I saw your lights, I made a dash for them.
0: I'm glad you did.
1: Do you have any books or pamphlets on witchcraft? You do, don't you? A friend of mine...
0: Well, we have a collection gathering dust, but why on earth would you be interested in... Oh, I'm sorry, it's really none of my business.
1: No, that's all right. I'm studying it in college, and I've come here to write my term paper.
0: Well, just wait. I'll see what I can find. That's Elizabeth Selwyn. Burned as a witch, March 3rd, 1692.
1: Yes, I know. I saw the plaque in the lobby of the hotel.
0: You're staying at the Ravens Inn?
1: Yes. It was recommended to me by a friend of mine, Professor Driscoll.
0: Alan Driscoll?
1: Yes, do you know him?
0: No, but my grandfather speaks of him. His family come from here.
1: Oh, I didn't know that.
0: Here, I think this will do for a start. What a lovely locket. May I see it?
1: I believe it's quite old.
0: It is. You're very lucky.
1: I'm even more lucky to have found this. A treatise on devil worship in New England. This must be a very rare book. I'm afraid I couldn't afford to buy it.
0: You can borrow it, if you like.
1: Oh, could I? That would be wonderful. I promise I'll bring it back in a few days.
0: You're very welcome, Miss,
1: Barlow. Nan Barlow.
0: Nan Barlow.

0: Mrs. Nolas? Mrs. Nolas?
1: Yes, Miss Barlow?
0: I've heard some strange noises in my room.
1: Oh, possibly the water in the pipes. This is a very old inn.
0: No, it seemed to be coming from the cellar underneath.
1: I hardly think so, Miss Barlow. The cellars do not extend beneath your room.
0: Then why is there a trap door in the floor?
1: The ground was filled in many years ago to strengthen the foundations of the building.
0: But I'm sure
1: if you insist, I will come and see. I don't hear anything.
0: Well, just a few minutes ago. Never mind, I'm sorry.
1: You're welcome. But you can see for yourself there is no ring in the trapdoor because there is no reason to lift it. There is nothing underneath but earth.

0: Come in. Oh, hello, Lottie. Come in. Oh, I don't need any more towels. I haven't used mine. They're quite clean.
1: Lottie, I've told you before not to bother the guests. Miss Barlow, I thought you might care to join the others.
0: I will as soon as I finish my notes. I'll put some clothes on and join them.
1: A treatise on devil worship in New England. Well, do you find this interesting?
0: Why, it's fascinating. The things I've learnt. I bet you don't know the half of it. And you live right here on a spot where the witches were actually burnt. Listen to this. On Candlemas Eve, February 1st, in the year 1692, a coven of witches, a coven that's 13, some men, some women, whose power came from the devil, gathered beneath the Raven's Inn to perform a black mass in the honor of Lucifer. The witch, Elizabeth Selwyn, later to be burnt at the stake, marked a young girl for sacrifice by obtaining an object of value belonging to her with which to call her, and leaving in its place a dead bird and a sprig of woodbine. The witches sacrificed her on the altar and drank her blood at the hour of 13. What's the hour of 13?
1: Well, personally, I have never heard a clock strike more than 12. Now, how about joining the dancing?
0: In a little while, I promise. Oh, by the way, I seem to have misplaced my locket. I remember having it in my room, and now it's disappeared.
1: Oh, I'm sorry. I'll ask Lottie.
0: Well, I'm not saying it was stolen. It's just, I remember having it on the dresser, and now it's gone. I would appreciate it.
1: Of course. I'll look into it immediately. Lottie, I have warned you too often about annoying our guests. If you disobey me again, I shall turn you out. And if I turn you out, there will be no place for you anywhere. You do understand, Lottie, don't you?

0: Ah, Miss Barlow. I'm afraid Lottie is nowhere to be found, but I will inquire about your locket first thing in the morning.
1: Oh, thank you. Where is everybody?
0: Most of the other guests have gone to services.
1: Services on the 1st of February? Candlemas Eve. The night when the witches mock the rituals of the church.
0: Are you all right, Miss Barlow?
1: Yes, quite. Thank you. Good night.
0: Good night, Miss Barlow.

0: 5, 6. I am Elizabeth Selwyn.
1: No, no!
0: 11.
1: No! Let go of me! Let 12, go!

0: yummy. Delicious.
1: Dick, have you got any idea what's happened to Nan?
0: Well, I'm sure she'll show up. She probably met a good-looking he-witch and is bringing him along to the party, only their broomstick blew a gasket.
1: Well, it's not like Nan to be late for anything. Aren't you a bit worried about her?
0: Oh, she'll be here. I'm sure she'll make it. Oh, it's probably here now.
1: Well, you answer the door, and I'm going to put a record on for some dancing.
0: All right.
2: Hi, Dick.
3: Bill.
2: Well, what's the matter? You expecting somebody else?
3: Oh, yes, Nan. Look, come in, come in.
2: Well, Nan, didn't she hear you? We made a date to meet here before she left for Whitewood.
3: Well, she probably got held up. Look, look, give me your coat, huh?
2: Nan was never late for anything in her life.
3: Relax. Take it easy. Join the party. She'll be here.
2: Dick. Dick, I haven't had a letter from Nan in over 2 weeks now.
3: She's probably been too busy working on her paper.
2: No, no. There's something wrong. I know it. Look, will you do something for me?
3: Mm-hmm.
2: Ring up Whitewood, will you? Ask him if she's left.
3: You serious?
2: Yes, I am.
3: Okay.
4: On a long distance, I'd like to speak with Miss Nan Barlow at the Raven's Inn, Whitewood. No, I don't know the phone number.
2: What? Didn't she give you the phone number?
4: Well, I know, but that's my sister. They say there's no such place as the Raven's Inn.
2: But that's crazy. She's staying there.
4: Give me the police.
5: She left in such a hurry, she must have forgotten to return it to you, Miss Russell.
1: She seems such a nice girl, too. Wouldn't have thought she was the sort who'd forget to return a book.
5: We cannot always judge by our first impressions, can we?
1: I'm not usually wrong about the people I lend my books to.
5: Well, perhaps you'll be more careful in future.
1: Thank you for letting me have it.
5: Remember me to your grandfather. Lottie. Get out of the way, you clumsy creature.

0: Can I help you?
1: Yes, we're from the sheriff's office. We had a call this evening. A missing persons report from some college kid named Nan Barlow. The party calling said that her last known whereabouts was the Raven's Inn.
0: Nan Barlow, that's strange. Yes, I met her.
1: When did you last see her?
0: About 2 weeks ago. She came to my shop and borrowed this book. It's quite valuable, and so not hearing from her, I decided to come and get it. Mrs. Newlis had it.
1: May I?
0: Yes.
1: A treatise on devil worship. I must put this in the report. Peculiar thing some of these college kids do nowadays. Well, thanks for your help. Come on, Charlie.

0: Hello? Yeah. It's police. Yeah? Okay, thanks. Thank you.
1: Well?
0: The police sent a car out to the Raven's Inn. Ann checked out 2 weeks ago.
1: I don't get it.
0: Well, neither do I.
1: Look, these are Nan's books and papers. Go through them. See if you can find anything which might give us a lead. I'm going to pay a visit to a colleague of mine.

0: Hi, Barlow.
1: May I come in?
0: Well, yes, of course, please do. Can I take your coat?
1: I tried to phone you last night, but I guess you weren't in.
0: No, I wasn't. Do you care to go in the study? Sit yourself down.
1: Thanks.
0: You take a drink?
1: Brian soda.
0: Ice?
1: Please.
0: So what's on your mind?
1: Well, Nan's missing. And she has been since the day after she arrived at Whitewood.
0: Really? Are you quite sure?
1: That's what the police said.
0: What are they doing about it?
1: Carrying out a routine check? I don't suppose they can do much more until they've got something definite to go on.
0: Well, I would have thought there was a very great deal more they could do.
1: What? As far as they're concerned, she disappeared 2 weeks ago and no one in the village seems to know anything about it.
0: What have you come to see me for?
1: I thought you might have some ideas. Why did you send her to Whitewood?
0: Because it was the best place for her research.
1: And you suggested she stay at the Raven's Inn?
0: Sure, it's the only inn there is.
1: With an unlisted phone number?
0: The inn has its own clientele, Barlow. It doesn't need to advertise.
1: How do you know it so well?
0: Because I was born in Whitewood.
1: I see. And you'd have every reason to believe she'd be perfectly safe in going there.
0: I have no reason to suppose that she wouldn't be. Nan struck me as being perfectly capable of taking care of herself.
1: Yeah, I grant you that, but why hasn't she come back or let us know?
0: Look, Barlow, I can understand your anxiety, but I'm quite sure there's nothing for you to worry about. Nothing at all. She's probably got absorbed in the subject and gone off someplace. I wish that all of my class had her application.
1: Yeah, well, I'm going to find out where this application led her. I'm going to retrace every step Nan took. I'm either going to find Nan or know what happened to her.
0: I can't stop you from going.
1: No.
0: I'm not afraid.
1: Afraid? Why?
0: If anything did happen to your sister and somebody else went along to try and find out about it.
1: Same thing might happen to them?
0: Possible.
1: You seem to think something happened to my sister then.
0: No, I just think you're jumping to conclusions, Barlow.
1: Maybe, but I shall find her.
2: Professor Driscoll?
0: Yes?
2: I don't like to disturb you, but may I see you?
0: Well, of course, please come in. Good luck in Whitewood.
1: Thanks.
2: I'm sorry, but did you say he was going to Whitewood?
0: Yes, he is.
2: Silly to be surprised, but I've just come from Whitewood.
0: Really? Quite a coincidence. My own family happens to come from Whitewood. As a matter of fact, I was born there.
2: Yes, I know.
0: Please sit down.
2: Thank you.
0: Do you care for a drink?
2: No, thank you. I think you know my grandfather, the Reverend Russell.
0: Russell? Why, yes, of course I do. How long have you been living in Whitewood?
2: Since my grandmother.

0: died a few weeks ago.
1: Oh, I'm sorry. Well, now, how can I help you?
0: I've come about a pupil of yours, Barlow, Nan Barlow.
1: Yes?
0: She came to Whitewood 2 weeks ago. I met her and liked her, and she told me that she was a student in one of your classes, that you recommended that she stay at the Raven's Inn.
1: That's quite right, I did.
0: Well, that's what I've come to see you about. On the day after she arrived, she disappeared.
1: Oh?
0: Later, the police came asking questions. Her family were worried. I thought you might have their address.
1: And why do you want her family's address?
0: Because I have something of hers I want to return.
1: Well, you just leave it with me, and I'll make sure they get it safely.
0: Well, I don't want to trouble you. If you just give me their address.
1: As you wish. Her address is Dorchester Street, 225. She lives with her brother. As a matter of fact, he's a colleague of mine. You just met him. He was leaving when you arrived. Now, if you'll excuse me, I've got a lot of work to do. I'm rather a busy man at the moment.
0: Of course. Thank you for your help.
1: Not at all. I hope it achieves something. Well, you will remember me to your grandfather, won't you?
0: Yes, of course. Goodbye.
1: Goodbye, Miss Russell.
2: Yeah, it's Nan's locket, all right.
3: As far as I know, it's unique. I gave it to her. Where did you get it?
0: The servant at the inn gave it to me. It was strange. I don't think she wanted Mrs. Newless to know I had it.
2: Mrs. Newless?
0: Well, she runs the inn.
2: Well, why did you come here, Miss Russell?
0: I found this.
2: It's Professor Driscoll's notepaper.
0: I found it in the pages of a book I lent your sister on her first evening in Whitewood. When she didn't return it, I went to the hotel.
3: What was the book?
0: An old book. A book about witchcraft.
2: Do you believe in it, Miss Russell?
0: I don't know. Sometimes I almost think I live with it.
3: Live with it?
0: It's an obsession of my grandfather's. Up till now, I didn't take him very seriously. He's an old man. But now I'm beginning to wonder if what he says isn't true.
3: What does he say?
0: That there's something evil about the village. That on certain nights, the inhabitants leave the streets, close their doors, and stay behind them. That on these nights, the dead come to life.
3: Nights like Candlemas Eve?
0: What do you know about Candlemas Eve?
3: It's in one of Nan's books.
2: I don't believe it. Things like this don't happen today.
0: In Whitewood, I wonder.
2: I'm going to Whitewood tomorrow after classes. I can give you a lift.
0: Thank you, but I must get back. I can't leave my grandfather alone. He's blind.
2: May I come and see you when I arrive? I'd like to have a talk with him.
0: Please do. It's the house next to the church. Goodbye.
2: Bye.
3: I'll see you to the door.

0: You're the Reverend Russell's granddaughter, aren't you?
1: Yes, how did you know?
0: I know a great deal about Whitewood.
1: Have you ever been there?
0: Now and then.
1: Never seen you.
0: To see me is a special privilege, reserved for a chosen few.
1: What does that mean?
0: We'll soon be at Whitewood now.
1: This is as far as I go. You will...

0: She's pretty, too.
1: Yes, she is. Very pretty.
0: A living descendant of those who were cursed. It somehow seems to make it better.
1: Another day.
0: And tomorrow.
1: The witches.

0: Which way to Wimport Road?
1: Straight ahead, fork in the road, you see a sign, turn left. You heading for Whitewood?
0: I am. Many people head this way?
1: Not many.
0: Is this the only way in and out of the town?
1: In this direction, yep.
0: You wouldn't remember by any chance a pretty girl in a convertible about a month ago?
1: The Barlow girl. Read about her in the papers. Never seen her again. Told the police.
0: Thanks.

0: could you tell me the way to Whitewood, please?
1: Another one. Straight ahead, fork in the road, you see a sign, Walmport Road, turn left, takes you right in.
0: But thanks.
1: Let me warn you, young fella, they don't like strangers in Whitewood.
0: Okay, fine. Thanks very much.

0: Good evening.
1: Good evening.
0: I'd like a room, please.
1: The inn is closing.
0: I'll only be here a few days.
1: But the inn is closing.
0: When?
1: In 2 days.
0: Well, if you don't mind, I'd like to stay until then.
1: If you insist.
0: Could I have the same room my sister had? Still available, isn't it?
1: Yes, it's available.
0: Mrs. Lewis, you told the police that my sister checked out.
1: You are mistaken, Mr. Barlow. I told them that on the morning of February 2nd, I went to her room and found it empty, her bed not slept in, her luggage and car gone, and her bill unpaid.
0: Well, you can put the charges on mine. When was the last time you saw her?
1: On the evening of February 1st. It was shortly before midnight. She'd been in the lobby here dancing with some of the guests. She seemed to be enjoying herself.
0: Did any particular guest pay a special attention to her?
1: And not that I noticed. Your sister kept very much to herself.
0: You know why she came to Whitewood?
1: It is not my habit to inquire into people's private business.
0: Would the fact that she was investigating witchcraft have antagonized anyone in the village?
1: Hardly. There have been other students here, you know. Besides, your sister was a very agreeable and likable young woman.
0: Well, have you any idea where she might have gone?
1: None.
0: Thank you. Now, may I see the room?
1: As you wish. It is this way.

0: Hello.
1: I'm so glad you've come. I saw your car outside the Ravens Inn earlier. I wondered what had happened to you.
0: I've been talking with Mrs. Newlis, and then I took a walk around the village.
1: Find out anything?
0: Everyone here seems to be afraid of something.
1: And you don't think it's just my imagination?
0: I don't know. Who's to say where imagination ends and truth begins? It's nothing tangible. It's just the way they look at you.
1: I felt it, too.
0: May I see the book that Nan borrowed?
1: Yes. I put a marker between the pages where she must have stopped reading. Just sit down, and I'll tell my grandfather you're here.
0: Thank you.

0: Grandfather, this is Mr. Barlow.
1: How do you do, sir?
2: God be with you.
0: Shall we sit where we'll be more comfortable? Here's your chair, Grandfather. You must be tired.
2: I am very tired. I have little strength left these days for the fight.
0: Won't you sit down? I'll make some coffee.
1: The fight against what, Mr. Russell?
2: Against the evil that besets this village. The people are creatures of the devil. They know no other god.
1: You mean they worship Satan here? Today?
2: Satanism was never stronger than at the present time. For 200 years, the people of Whitewood have carried out rituals that mock the church's teaching.
1: I find it very hard to believe, sir.
2: Do not doubt, my son. It is real enough. For years, I struggled against the witches. Their master took away my sight.
1: Seems incredible.
2: I have tried to convince others. They, too, found it unbelievable. But I know these people have a pact with the devil to worship him and do his works. In return, he gives them eternal life.
1: Eternal life?
2: Aye.

0: To seal this bargain, they must sacrifice a young girl on two nights of the year.
1: When are these nights, sir?
0: Candlemas Eve and the Witch's Sabbath.
1: Candlemas Eve, that's February the 1st. And when is the Witch's Sabbath?
0: Tonight.
2: Now you know why I came to see you.
1: I had no idea it was so late. May I have a rain check on the coffee? I'd like to have a few words with Miss Newlis again.
2: Of course.
1: Good night, sir.
0: Good night.
2: I'll see you to the door.
0: God be with us.
1: Miss Russell, do you think that Nan's disappearance is connected in some way with these witches' ceremonies?
2: Yes.
1: Well, I'd like to come back later, if I may.
2: Please do. And my name is Pat.
1: Well, mine's Richard.
2: I think I feel better now you're here.
1: Well, I'm going to stay until I find out what's happened to Nan.
2: Take care.

0: Now drink your coffee before it gets cold.
1: You must not see that young man again tonight.
0: Why not?
1: The devil comes in many disguises.
0: I'll get you a spoon. Grandfather, there's a bird in the drawer. It's got an arrow through it.
1: Go and look on the front door. Shut the door! Shut the door, quick!
0: Grandfather, what does it mean?
1: Now listen, my darling. This is their sign. The witch's sign.
0: What can we do?
1: We must leave here. Leave here immediately.

0: Jerome. They wrecked the car.
1: Barlow! Phone Barlow!
0: Hello? Hello? Hello, I want the Ravens Inn.
2: Yes, Mrs. Newless. Mr. Barlow.
3: Is that for me?
2: Yes.
3: Hello?
0: Dick. Dick, I'm in terrible danger. We've got to leave Whitewood at once.
3: Danger? But from what?
0: We've got to leave...
3: Pat!
0: Dick, help me!
3: Patricia!

0: What's happened, Mr. Russell?
1: The witches have Patricia destroyed.
0: Mr. Russell, how?
1: The shadow of the cross. Use the cross. I adjure thee, O creatures of salt, by

0: and wedding to do.
1: Dick, these are the dead who killed Nan.
2: Marlowe.

0: I'm Jerry by the living God.
1: Back from the cross.
0: Come here, Lou. Get the shadow over.
2: It comes nearer.
3: Not fail. We must finish the sacrifice.
4: Take that!
3: Wait! Wait for the hour of 13.

0: right?
1: I think so.
0: Got a scar to settle with Mrs. Newlis.

It can't happen to me. That's what you said, wasn't it, Bill? But it can and just did, and you're not quite sure why. Let's see if we can find out. Not too many minutes ago, that young woman and her child were happy and healthy. Now their young bodies are crushed and racked with pain. Maybe they'll live and maybe they'll die. But one thing's sure, the next few minutes, hours, or maybe days, their lives will hang in the balance. And you'll have to live out those minutes, hours, and days knowing you were responsible. The police will measure out the skid marks, determine where you applied the brakes, give you a sobriety test, and it will all go into a report that will be reviewed in court. Maybe you'll be found guilty. Maybe you won't. But you'll never outlive the memory of waiting. Waiting to find out if the mother and daughter will live or die. Then the police are at you with questions. Where had you been? Had you been drinking? Would you submit to a sobriety test? Sure, why not? After all, you'd only had a few beers. You're not drunk. Of course you're not drunk, not in the common sense of the word, but your driving ability was measurably impaired. How could it be? You feel fine. But what you didn't know was that it only takes a few beers to take the keen edge off your driving performance and slow your reaction time. You see, alcohol is not a stimulant. It's a sedative, a depressant. Oh, sure, the first few drinks make you feel more alive and responsive. But actually, as the alcohol enters the bloodstream, it slows down normal operation of the heart and nerve centers and depresses the inhibitory mechanisms of the brain. It removes inhibitions and social restraints. This is what gives us the feeling of stimulation. You have more assurance, but less self-control. And this is when the danger begins. You get a Superman complex behind the wheel at the very time when your driving skill and mental outlook have been seriously damaged. When ethyl alcohol, which is the foundation of all liquor, enters the circulatory system through the stomach, it's oxidized by the liver and turned into heat energy in the form of calories. Unfortunately, the liver can only process about 3/8 of an ounce of alcohol per hour. That's about the amount in 3/4 of a shot glass of whiskey or a short beer. When more alcohol is taken, the liver is unable to process it, and it passes into the bloodstream and is carried to all parts of the body. As the percentage of alcohol begins to build up in the bloodstream, the first part of your nervous system to be affected is your judgment center, located in the frontal lobe of the brain. This is the area of the brain that determines right from wrong. The alcohol works as an anesthetic, and we adopt a "I don't care" or "sure I can make it" attitude. We contemplate stupid things like passing on a curve or a hill. We become easily exasperated by the driver we feel isn't going fast enough, and we take chances we wouldn't ordinarily take to pass him. True enough, we're not drunk, at least not legally drunk. By that we mean our blood alcohol content is still below the 0.15% considered by law to be legally intoxicated. But those few beers we had can reduce our driving ability as much as 25 to 40%. A report by the American Medical Association clearly showed that 2 shots of 100-proof whiskey or 2 12-ounce bottles of beer can inject a dangerous amount of alcohol into our system if we're driving. And the worst part is that we probably aren't aware of it. Even an hour after having a couple of beers, our reaction time to light signals can be reduced as much as 6%. In another test, it was shown that after a 3-ounce drink, it took as much as 12 seconds for a person to regain his normal sight after being blinded by the lights of an oncoming car. At 60 miles an hour, that would be over 1,000 feet, or 1/5 of a mile of blind driving. Alcohol sometimes causes visual distortion, too. Things become blurred and indistinct. Another problem which often goes unnoticed by the driver but is no less dangerous is tunnel vision. Tunnel vision is a phenomenon where your field of vision becomes increasingly narrow. That is, your periphery or side vision is decreased. This makes you vulnerable to cross traffic and is often the cause of sideswipe or intersection accidents. The National Safety Council says that 2 normal cocktails or 4 beers can reduce visual acuity as much as wearing dark glasses at night.
Now, only a fool would drive at night wearing dark glasses, but nobody thinks much about driving after four beers. The effect of alcohol on vision is particularly serious because 90% of the driving decisions we make are based on how well we see. So if you must drive, don't drink. If you do drink and must drive, wait. Let the effects of the alcohol wear off. A good rule of thumb, wait 1 hour for each bottle of beer or alcohol you take, the longer you should wait until it is safe to drive. Because the danger of having an accident increases with the amount of alcohol in your system. For instance, under identical driving conditions,

chances are 10 times as great. A common misapprehension of the drinking driver is that when he first drinks, that is during the absorption period as it's sometimes referred to, the individual readily feels the effects of the alcohol. But during the wearing off period, he becomes less aware of these effects and deludes himself into thinking he is sober. But he is falsely comparing his maximum feeling of intoxication with his beginning feeling of sobriety. He may be far from sober and is only making a dangerous comparison. We are all aware that alcohol and gasoline don't mix, but many of us think it can't happen to us. But it can and does in ever-increasing numbers each year. And it isn't until we have an accident that we seriously ask ourselves why we had that extra drink. We all find excuses for drinking. Bills weren't so different from the rest. A need to belong, a desire to go along with a group, try something new. It may start innocently enough, a few beers with the gang. It is a social custom of our time. But today, that social custom is invading our society at a younger age than ever before. The few drinks that the social drinker may take don't seem to present a serious danger. But the trouble with drinking and driving is that it is always too late when the emergency arises and our reactions are too slow to avoid disaster. It is readily agreed by authorities and tests that driving skills are to a degree a matter of habit, built up over long periods of practice. It has also been proven that the latest driving skills mastered are the first to go when under the influence of liquor. Therefore, the older, more experienced driver is less likely to have his skills seriously impaired than the younger, less experienced driver. One must be able to judge speed and distance, follow traffic patterns, make necessary adjustments, and be able to react quickly to emergencies. After a few drinks, the good driver is no longer capable of doing this. He has become a poor driver and is a danger to himself and others. This happened to you, didn't it, Bill? Sure, you passed your sobriety test. It showed you had only 0.08% blood alcohol, about half the legal limit. They can't convict you on drunk driving, can they? But you'll always have to face the fact that those beach party beers were a contributing factor in your accident. If you hadn't had them, you might have hit the brake pedal a second or two earlier. Those skid marks on the asphalt would have stopped on the right side, not the wrong side of that young woman and her daughter. The report just came through. The little girl died on the way to the hospital, and the mother will probably never walk again. No matter how your trial comes out, you'll always have to live with those facts, won't you, Bill? A child dead, a mother crippled. Not a pleasant future to face at the age of 18.

0: All right, class, pay attention. Your assignment for tomorrow will be to finish reading chapter 12. Any questions? Oh, one more thing. Will Kevin Bayless see me after class?
1: Who's that? Some new kid.
0: Kevin, did you hear me?
2: Sir?
0: See me after class and I'll assign you a book. Well, how'd you enjoy your first day with us?
2: Okay, I guess. Excuse me, could you tell me where to meet bus 77?
3: This way.
2: You know, I never had to ride a bus before.
3: Oh, yeah?

0: you crying?
1: I'm not crying.
0: You're new, aren't you?
1: Yeah.
0: I know what it's like to be a stranger in a new place. It just takes time to get to know people, Kevin.
1: Hey, how'd you know my name?
0: Oops.
1: I'll get it for you. Yuck. I've never seen so much chewing gum in my life.
2: Last stop, buddy.
1: Which way did that girl go? You know, the one with curly hair, white slacks.
2: Curly hair?
1: Yeah.
2: White slacks?
1: Yeah.
2: Listen, buddy. No little curly-haired girl with white slacks just got off this bus.
3: Tracy Donnelly.
4: Darn, I wish I knew where the movers put my spice rack. You never guess where I found the toaster. In the attic. Now, why on earth would they put the toaster in the attic? Well, I'll just have to buy some garlic salt. Your father simply cannot live without it. Perfect. Another day like this, and I'm going back to Oregon.
1: Can I go with you?
4: Honey, lend me your pencil for a second. These must be all over the house. I found a whole pack in that old desk the Donnellys left behind.
1: You did? You mean the Donnellys used to live here?
4: Yes. The lady next door told me they moved away right after the accident. Too many painful memories, I guess.
1: What accident?
4: Why, their daughter, Tracy, died last year in a school bus accident.
5: See you, Mr. Caldwell.
2: See you tomorrow, kids.

0: poop.
1: Ah!
0: Well, that's what we say, you know. Go say boo!
1: Cut it out, will ya? Are you crazy?
0: No, but the driver's gonna think you are if you don't keep your voice down. He can't see me.
1: He already thinks I'm nuts, thanks to you. Listen, buddy, no curly-haired girl in white slacks just got off this bus.
0: Well, what do you want me to do? Walk up and say, "Hi, Mr. Caldwell, haven't seen you for a while."
1: Not while the bus is moving. You might lose control and send us flying into one of those... Oh, I'm sorry.
0: I wouldn't want that to happen again. You're wondering what did happen, aren't you?
1: No.
0: Liar. Well, I didn't get out. I didn't get out soon enough after the crash. There was this fire.
1: I'm sorry.
0: Will you stop saying I'm sorry? I don't need that. It's not why I'm here.
1: Well, why are you here? And why do you come to me? Why not someone you used to know?
0: Come on. It'd scare them out of their wits. Besides, you and I have something in common. Newcomers and all. Here's your stop.
1: Oh, and here's your pencil.
0: Keep it. Plus, I have something else for you. Homework. Take care.
1: When will I see you again? Tracy!
2: And for those of you who aren't at Corvallis Junior High tonight, you won't have to miss out on all the fun. We're going live right now to the 5th annual Battle of the Bands. First up, a great new group from the area, The Scene.
3: Thank you very much. Thanks a lot.

0: Tracy? All right already. Okay, let's see what this is all about. Each school district and private school within the state shall ensure through a minimum of 2 drills each school year that every student is familiar with school bus emergency procedures and equipment. Okay. Types of evacuations. First, students exit through the front door. Second, students exit through the rear emergency door. Important, to avoid hitting your head, lean forward before you jump, and as you jump, flex your knees to cushion your landing. Well, that makes sense. And third, students in the front half of the bus exit through the front door, and students in the back half of the bus exit through the rear emergency door. If those exits are blocked, front, back, and side windows can be forced out with the bus's fire axe or wrecking bar. Huh. I didn't know that. Emergency equipment. In the case of evacuation, know where the following items are located. Fire axe or wrecking bar, first aid kit, fire extinguisher. The precise location of this equipment may vary from bus to bus, but in all cases, it will be in the driver's compartment. Okay, after evacuation. Always move to a safe area at least 100 feet away from the bus and remain there in a group.
1: Well, look who finally decided to show her face.
2: What?
1: Oh, never mind. I am so embarrassed.
2: I told you you were the only one that could see me.
1: Now that you're here, I can thank you in person for messing up my workout the other night.
2: Oh, boys and their stupid weights. You were better off reading the handout.
1: What is so important about this dumb handout?
2: It is not a dumb handout, and you'd better know what's in it because you're going to need it.
1: How do you know?
3: Hey, look what that pickup's doing.

0: Get them quiet.
1: Hey, everybody.
0: Louder.
1: Hey, cool it. That's better. Now let's clear this aisle so we can get out the emergency door.
0: Better see if anyone's hurt.
1: Everybody up there okay?
2: Andrea's cut, and the driver's unconscious. Do something, man.
1: Grab the first aid kit and bring her back. Okay, let's get out of here.
2: This is it, except for the bus driver. You better do something about him real fast.
0: Kevin, the first aid kits on some buses have ammonia capsules.
1: Let me see that a minute. Great. Okay, help her out and get far away from here. Hey, take it easy.
3: What do you mean, take it easy? Every time someone jumps out, there's less weight to balance the front. This bus is going to nosedive any second.
4: Let's go.
3: Come on, let's get out of here.
4: Guys, hurry up.
1: Caldwell? Oh, come on, we're getting out of here. Come on. You okay?
5: Yeah, I'm okay.
6: My clarinet!
7: Jenny, don't go down there!
6: No!
8: Where do you think you're going?
6: But my clarinet's in there. If I don't have it tomorrow, I'm going to be in big trouble with Mr. Newhart.
8: You're going to be in big trouble with me unless you get back up there and fast.

0: Tracy. Where's Tracy?
1: Stay back. Hey, you saved our lives.
2: You're here.
3: Good job. Good job. Good job. Good job.
0: Tracy! 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

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Everywhere the little girl would go, she always wore a beautiful red cape and hood. Soon she became known by everyone as Little Red Riding Hood. One morning, her mother asked her to carry a basket of cookies to her grandmother. Her mother told her not to leave the path or stop to talk to anyone on the way. Grandmother lived in a little yellow house at the other edge of the wood, and Red Riding Hood would have to hurry to return home before dark. After waving goodbye to her mother, she set out at once, carrying her little yellow basket over her arm.

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She thought it would be great fun to pick a few flowers to surprise her grandmother. Then she remembered. 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

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She turned and saw the big greedy wolf of the forest standing on top of a rock. Red Riding Hood had never seen a wolf before, so she was not afraid. She thought he was the biggest and most beautiful brown dog she'd ever seen. He appeared so friendly, too, when he spoke to her. She didn't know what a wicked animal a wolf could be. Mr. Wolf asked her what she was doing all alone in the forest. Red Riding Hood told him she was on her way to her grandmother's house with some fresh cookies and a bouquet of flowers. "And where does your grandmother live?" asked the wolf. "She lives in a small yellow house with a red roof just over the hill." "Well," said the wolf, "good day to you, my little girl." And he disappeared into the bushes. Red Riding Hood was disappointed to see the wolf go. She wanted him to stay longer, but it was getting late, and it was best that she be on her way. Path and over the hill until he reached Grandmother's house.

When Red Riding Hood arrived at her grandmother's house, she knocked at the door, but there was no answer. She knocked again, and a strange gruff voice said, "Lift the latch and come in." It was strange, but the bright sunshine of the forest made grandmother's room appear very dark. It seemed so dark to Red Riding Hood that she could hardly see her grandmother in bed. Grandmother looked so different, and her voice sounded so deep and gruff. Perhaps Granny had been ill with no one to look after her. 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What long ears you have," said Little Red Riding Hood. 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What a long nose you have." 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And then Red Riding Hood saw clearly his long, sharp teeth. "But Granny, what great sharp teeth you have." "All the better to eat you with, my dear,"

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The brave huntsman was very proud of his trusty old gun. Grandmother and Red Riding Hood thanked him for killing the wolf and saving their lives. The hunter bade them farewell, proudly shouldered his gun, and marched back along the path to his home in the forest. Red Riding Hood was happy to know that the greedy wolf of the forest could never again frighten or harm her. So she started cheerfully for home to join her mother, where she lived happily ever after.

This is where Mother Mac and her puppies live with Don and Doug Dowell. Mother Mac has trained her 7 puppies to be well-behaved, brave little dogs. Now that they are 6 weeks old, they are able to leave their mother for new homes. Doug gives the puppies the right food to make them strong and healthy. They eat 3 meals a day. Don trains Tammy to sit up, as he thinks other children like a dog who knows how to do tricks. The boys are proud of the puppies and want each dog to look his best when Mr. Conover comes over to choose one. But the puppies just can't see any reason for making a fuss. They don't realize how important it is to look clean and well-groomed. Now, Bobo, that's not a toothbrush, and it's not good to eat. Doug is patient but firm with the little dogs. Mr. Conover, who lives next door, comes to pick out his dog. He examines the puppies carefully. He knows that a good dog has strong, sturdy bones, a healthy coat of hair, a bright, intelligent look, and, most important, a good disposition. The boys tell him the good points of each of the puppies. Donnie tells Mr. Conover how smart Tammy is, and Tammy likes Mr. Conover right from the start. Don would like to have Tammy live next door to play with Bobo, the dog that their father has said they may keep. Each one of the puppies is so cute, it is hard for Mr. Conover to decide. Doug wants the puppies to show how frisky they are, but the puppies want to play in the box where they sleep. Doug keeps a blanket in their box because he knows it is important for puppies to have a warm, dry place to sleep. Mother Mac wonders what is happening. Tammy has won Mr. Conover's heart, and he takes Tammy home to live with him and Mrs. Conover and their cat, Anna. Mother Mac is worried. She does not want Tammy to go. And Tammy is a little homesick at first. Donnie comforts the puppy. Very soon, Tammy is as happy as he can be. This is a home where a puppy can relax and enjoy himself. He makes friends with Anna the cat. Dogs and cats are often good friends when they get to know one another. Anna likes him and tries to mother the baby dog. Tammy is very contented in his new home with Anna and the Conovers to take care of him. Later, Aunt Lucy shows the puppies to her friend, Mrs. McLeod, who wants a good-natured dog to play with her children and to learn to guard them as he grows up. Mark is too young to keep all the leashes of the 6 little puppies from getting tangled, especially when each puppy wants to go in a different direction. Mark isn't a bit afraid because he knows a puppy won't snap at him unless he teases the puppy or is rough with him. Mrs. McLeod teaches Mark to be gentle with the little dogs. She is as good and kind to a puppy as she is to her own children. She knows that a happy home for a puppy is one where there is plenty of love and where the puppy can feel he is needed to love and protect his family. Puppies are good companions because it is their instinct to love people. The puppy looks up at Mrs. McLeod as if to say, "I would like you to be my mistress. I will take good care of your babies." Paul has never seen so many puppies.
Puppies are so friendly, he thinks it's fun to choose a dog. Mrs. McLeod takes her puppy in for dinner. A nice way to begin life in a new home. Mr. Tim comes to pick out a puppy for his grandson, Moat. Don is a good salesman, and Mr. Tim chooses Rudy. He takes Rudy to live in the country, where Moat and his family raise flowers for market. A week later, Doug goes to visit Moat and Rudy. Moat's uncle is a fisherman, and the children like to play on the nets piled high on the truck. Moat is very proud of Rudy, who adores Moat and follows him wherever he goes. Moat enjoys taking care of his dog himself. Rudy always wags his tail and is grateful for everything Moat does for him. In the meantime, Jiggs has gone to live with a gentle Mrs. Shanks and her cat, Puss in Boots. Mrs. Shanks understands animals and gives them lots of affection. Jiggs tries as hard as he can to please her. Like all dogs, he has quickly adapted himself to his new family. He is not at all lonesome for his brothers and sisters, with Puss in Boots for a playmate.

Mickey has a good home with the Bickers family. Mrs. Bickers tells the children a story. She is kind and teaches the children to be thoughtful with their new dog. Tony is old enough to know what a little dog likes. She is gentle with her new puppy, and Mickey is devoted to his mistress. Tony knows a little dog needs plenty of exercise and unfastens Mickey's collar to play with him. Mickey likes to romp with Tony. He would like to catch the ball. He runs and runs. But his little legs are so short, he soon gets tired and comes back to Mrs. Bickers. A puppy can't ask for a drink of water, so it must always be where he can get it. Such good care makes a happy home for Mickey. Mr. White, who works for the milk company, stops by on his way home to look over the puppies. The boys like Mr. White and are anxious to have him take one of the puppies to live with him and his family. Mr. White knows the points of a good dog and feels the puppies to be sure that they are strong and husky. He looks carefully into their eager little faces. He would like a smart puppy because he wants to teach him tricks. Kilty seems to be just the right dog for Mr. White. But Mr. White thinks Bobo is a fine dog too. However, he decides on Kilty and takes him to put him in the front of his truck. The boys give Mr. White the dog's bed so Kilty will be comfortable in his new home. Kilty feels welcome in his new family. Penny and the neighborhood children love to play with the puppy. And although Kilty loves to play with them, it is hard for a little dog to keep up with so many children. Penny is teaching the dog to sit up. Sometimes children hurt their pets by being too rough with them, or by squeezing them too hard. Penny's mother reminds her to be gentle. And Kilty is happy but sleepy in his new home. Back at the Dowells' home, Mother Mac is lonesome without her puppies, and Doug tries to cheer her up. Bobo, too, seems sad. But the boys are pleased that each puppy has found such a good home. They have learned that a happy home, whether for a puppy or for a girl or boy, can be large or small, in the city or in the country, as long as it is one where your family love you and you do your best to be kind and helpful.

0: just the sound to a normal volume.
1: I can check that gear in a minute, so don't touch anything, okay?

0: Get down from there! Now! What if it bumped that control by accident? You'd be mincemeat by now. What have I told you? You don't work on equipment when the engine's running.
1: Well, I told him not to touch anything. All right, I guess I wasn't thinking.
0: You weren't thinking? You mean you'll work on engines and machinery and not think of your own personal safety? Here, shake hands with danger.
2: Shake hands with danger. Need a guy who ought to know. I used to laugh at safety. Now they call me Three Finger Joe.

0: Earth-moving machines are designed for safety, but they're big enough to hide a man.
1: Hurt, fella. Just about dead. You could have killed me.
0: This mechanic is lucky he's able to complain. He should have protected himself by removing the key and putting a do not operate tag on the controls. Anytime you pick up a wrench, reach for a control, use a grease gun, grab a welding torch, or work on any machine while forgetting safety, you're shaking hands with danger.
2: All right?
1: Okay.
2: All right, now you take the loader up behind the hill where they're working. Now I'll drive up on the road and I'll meet you at the top, all right?
3: Okay, but you know, Cliff, I never operated this model before.
2: Well, all right, all I have to do is back it up and then let it down nice and easy-like. You want me to do it?
3: No, I can handle it. There's no sweat there. We can take care of it.
2: Okay, all right, I'll see you later.

0: What this man didn't know was that the operator had left the lift lever in the raised position, so the arms would rise automatically when the engine started. The qualified operator would have known better. The man shouldn't have tried to perform as an operator when he wasn't one.
1: Well, you were kidding when you said you didn't know how to run that thing. Right?
0: Chuck Hamlin is no beginner. Before he begins changing an O-ring on an excavator boom, he checks. Oil temperature down, engine off, bucket grounded, hydraulic lock engaged. Okay, he'll have that O-ring installed in minutes.

Wherever possible, the stick should be extended and the boom lowered so the work can be done at ground level. Finding that impossible, the next man used the service truck as a safe work platform. Climbing with tools can create a hazard. Use the steps and the grab irons. Keep at least 3 points of contact, 2 feet and one hand unencumbered. Any shortcuts and you're inviting injury. In fact, taking shortcuts is often a quick road to trouble. For example, consider what happened to Harry Sanders. Harry has come to work with a problem. His son is having a football injured knee operated on this morning. Harry wants to finish this job and take a couple hours off to visit his son. The operator has complained that the scraper is shifting too slow and the controls are sluggish. In a hurry, Harry pulls only one axle. The service manual says to pull both axles and disconnect steering. But Harry knows with one axle removed and the differential unlocked, the machine shouldn't move. He's taken this shortcut before. While waiting for the operator to return, Harry starts the machine in order to judge the problem. While he waits for the engine to warm, Harry's thoughts drift to worries about his son. The accelerator feels stiff, so then he checks the feel of the service brakes. His attention is divided. While thinking about his son, his hands and feet go through motions he believes have become automatic. In this absent-minded state, he unconsciously starts to steer, jams his foot on the differential lock, and the machine takes off.

Lucky for the stunned operator, the machine stops itself. Harry is only bruised, but in a crowded area, he could have killed someone because he ignored safe procedure to save a few minutes' work.

0: Now, most people have days when they come to work with worries, hangovers, or distractions. Those are times for being doubly cautious. When the body's on the job, but the mind is elsewhere, it's danger time. Glenn Greenwood was victim of another kind of mental hazard, ego.
1: How you doing, hotshot?
2: It's stuck in there tight.
1: Did you get that pin driver?
2: No, but I got this drift. Just give it a whack.
0: Glenn knows the risk of striking hard against badly chipped metal. But he's wearing safety glasses, and there's a macho thing involved here. Glenn doesn't want his friend to sneer at him for being overly cautious. So, Glenn shakes hands with danger.

0: Maybe his friend would have laughed if Glenn had insisted upon playing it safe. But he sure as hell isn't laughing now. With tools, the time to make sure you have a safe ending is before you start using them. They should be the right tools for the job and in safe condition. If Glenn's friend had ground off that mushroomed face, taken care of the tools he uses, he could have prevented that accident. Some old-timers think accidents happen only to greenhorns.
1: Hey, Red. I got a brack on. You want to come take a look at it?
0: Let them learn the hard way, they say. Now, let them learn the hard way can be an attitude that results in serious injury.
2: Sorry about that.
0: One word of caution from the old-timer would have saved a lot of pain and lost work time. And even the old-timer can lapse into carelessness. The safety gap is correct when he starts, but he doesn't think about how much he's grinding down the wheel. He gets by with it on that longer piece. Shake hands with danger, step right up and say hello. Grinding wheels and metal are what made Three Finger Joe. Fingers aren't the only things to think about when working with track. A near miss, due to the mechanic's failure to restrain the track before he unloosened it at a high point. Here, they're about to push a high sprocketed machine from an old set of tracks onto a new set. With both tracks removed, the machine is free to roll. On a slight grade, it may just take off.
3: Hey, get away from me! Drag, go get it! Hey, throw that bunker!

0: If they'd had an operator in the machine, he could have stopped it by dropping the ripper or blade. Now, they should have planned proper blocking and restraint. But better still, they should change one track at a time. Then there can't be a rollaway.
1: Have we got going here, huh?
0: Hurry and failure to heed safety warnings can also endanger those doing routine maintenance. Despite constant warnings about hot oil and pressure systems, some optimist always thinks he can get his hand away in time.
2: Oh, God! Oh, gee! Hot! Oh, oh, dear. God, somebody help me!
0: Needn't have happened. The temperature gauges, pressure gauges, and the safety caps on cooling systems are there to prevent accidents from occurring. The people who shake hands with danger are those who don't learn beforehand what they're getting into. Like the owner whose brake rotor chamber has been losing air pressure.
3: Hey, Sam!
4: I got the brake chamber off the loader. I gotta run into the dealers to get some repair parts. While I'm gone, will you take it apart to save us some time?
5: Okay, Bill.
0: At this point, the service manuals call for the insertion of a threaded tool to hold the spring force. Sam hasn't read the manual. He doesn't know he's releasing a force that might be as high as 1,750 pounds.

0: Whether you're working on anything from nitrogen accumulators to inflated tires, it pays to know the kind of power you're dealing with beforehand. The warnings about gasoline are as old as use of the fuel. Yet somewhere, somebody is always deciding it won't hurt to use it as a cleaning fluid just this one time. Oh, he'll empty the pan very carefully, just as soon as he finds a rag to wipe off the carburetor. Meanwhile, the fuel keeps vaporizing.
1: Hey, I've only got about another hour to go on this thing. I gotta get that thing washed over there. I'll be done in a minute.
0: It's possible to become overconfident about handling dangerous materials. A good reason why safety instructions should be repeated at frequent intervals. Oddly enough, it isn't lack of familiarity with the job that causes most accidents. Often it's the routineness of the work that makes a person overconfident. Now, Bill Myers is changing buckets, a job he's done at least 100 times. If he were new at it, Bill would be watching and thinking about every step. Now it's so routine that caution has been dulled. The hole is dry. The pin won't slide in. There's no stick or swab in the grease can, but he could surely find one if he took the time to search around. This is the moment, that split second when a man decides between being safe or shaking hands with danger.

0: If he couldn't find a stick or a swab, Bill could have had the linking members moved apart and greased them separately. It would have been a nuisance, but Bill Myers would give anything to be able to go back and do it the right way.
1: Hey, Ernie?
2: Yeah?
1: I got this hose off of the dozer blade here. Why don't you put this bolt in that end of it? I'm going to take this into the shop.
2: All right. I'll get it done.

0: He should have blocked both push arms, and he should never have relied upon anything as unstable or crushable as building blocks. Improper blocking and failure to block are major causes of crushing accidents.
1: Hey.
0: We're dealing with enormous weight, and we should never depend upon hydraulics alone to hold it up.
1: I'll show you something back here. Ted, the position this truck bed was in without these locking pins in, and you working underneath the truck bed, and it had failed, you'd have had it.
2: So,
1: these pins should be in place as such.
0: Now, it's always important to look out for the other guy. Safety is always in the hands of people on the job. The warnings and cautions are there for those who heed them. Procedures are spelled out and illustrated in lubrication and maintenance guides, operators' guides, and service manuals. The protection is there in machine design and safety devices. Safety instruction, emphasizing knowledge and awareness, prevents accidents by encouraging safety consciousness. And protective clothing helps shield the body from the unexpected. The human element remains. It can lend itself to safety or turn a routine situation into a dangerous one.
3: Hey, Bob! I've got to get this machine out of here.
4: That engine's not running.
3: I don't care if it's running or not. You see them trucks? Them trucks got to come through here. I want this out of here right now.
0: And we all know that the serviceman doesn't always work under ideal conditions. Mechanic Bob Murray is an excavator with a dead engine. It won't start, which means the brakes are locked, which means it's going to sit right here until Bob disconnects the final drives. Then he'll have a machine he can move.

Now, Bob isn't dumb. He wouldn't try towing it all the way to the shop without help. But he just wants to drag it 100 yards or so and get that foreman off his back.

Bob Murray will never again tow a freewheeling machine without having control over the braking. Now, Bob was lucky. Others were not. Shake hands with danger. Shake hands with danger. Shake hands with danger.

faster than a streak of lightning. More powerful than the pounding surf. Mightier than a roaring hurricane. This amazing stranger from the planet Krypton, the Man of Steel, Superman. Possessing remarkable physical strength, Superman fights a never-ending battle for truth and justice. Disguised as a mild-mannered newspaper reporter,

0: flash. Following closely in the wake of a series of baffling crimes, the body of an elderly man has just been found in the marsh flats outside the city. He has been identified as the watchman at the Metropolis Munitions Plant.
1: There's a story, or I'm no reporter.
0: He is believed to be the victim of an organized ring of saboteurs. More news later.
2: Huh, sounds like there might be a story at the plant, Lois.
3: Lois? Me name is Lewis, not Lois. Gee whiz, everybody in Toypolite's me name wrong. It's Lewis. L-O-U-I-S. Lois. Louise. Lucy. Now I'm so mixed up, I don't know who I am.

0: watchman. Take your post in the main shop and be on the alert.
1: Yes, sir. Thank you, sir. Oh, pardon me.

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0: was a good job you did on the watchman last night. Now, how about that dynamite charge under the shops?
1: It's wired to the switch on the plant floor below. When the new watchman pulls that switch tonight, the whole place will...

comes the torpedo now, and that old hulk out there is the target. Naturally, for experimental purposes, there is no explosive in the torpedo.

This film is about an idea. An idea we call the polymorphic concept of data processing system design, which is a complicated name for an idea, we admit. But the idea itself isn't so complicated when you think of it in terms of how people get machines to help solve their problems. Now, if you have a problem to be computed, you take it to a computer. And as your problems get bigger, you need a bigger computer. As more and more guys like you have problems to solve, they take turns on the computer, which isn't so bad if the computer is fast enough, which it can be if it is big enough and expensive enough. But as the number of guys and the number of problems increase, the machine gets huge. Isn't that a waste? Because while one guy is using the computer to solve an easy problem, which may only be taking one thousandth of the computer, everyone else has to wait. Unless you spend still more money and buy a still bigger computer. But worse, if one piece fails, the whole computer will probably quit, even though most of it is perfectly good, ready, and willing to work. What's wrong here? To start with, if you look inside, you see that it isn't just one solid hunk of computer, but a lot of individual parts and circuits which each have specialized functions. Now it would be nice if someone would divide the huge computer into little parts and solder the connections so that everybody could get a chance to use the parts he needs for his particular problem. Next, you will want to organize things a little. Not in the usual way, where the brainy computer part not only supervises everything, but also insists on doing a large share of the detailed work. What you want is more delegation, a more easygoing, cooperative relationship between all the parts so that they can associate freely and directly with one another and in various ways. Isn't this a lot of fun? Actually, of course, the electronic boxes don't move. You just make a nice, flexible, automatic switchboard connection, like the telephone company does. That way, the computer boxes, the real brains of the system, don't have to waste their time and talents acting like telephone operators, trying to handle every single message personally. They can stick to computing and let the other boxes do the detail work, such as remembering large number of facts or sending messages from one box to another or carrying out simple logical routines. And so, each computer box doesn't have to be so big now. This is distributed control, distributed memory, distributed arithmetics, distributed everything. And it makes sense, because now more than one guy can be using the system at the same time to solve a number of easy problems. And when those occasional crash problems come along, your system can reconnect itself in a matter of microseconds to get the big, urgent jobs done, as well as an ordinary, giant computer could do them. And if one box quits, it's no great catastrophe. The system just automatically switches the job to another box. If you find yourself getting the busy signal too often, you buy more of exactly the kind of boxes you need. That's like adding on new subscribers as they move in. Or you can add more displays so that more people can see what goes on. Suppose your problem calls for a lot of detailed work to do most of the time. Then you buy boxes to give you all the memory or messenger service or whatever else you need. On the other hand, if your problems

are mostly heavy-duty brain work, you can load your system up with computer boxes. When you really need it, and can prove you need it, you can put together a big system, or even a really, really big one, without over-investing early, or throwing anything away, or starting from scratch again. So you save money. And all the while, you have better reliability, and multiple use, and better access. You can even switch together two complexes, or three, or four, like a nationwide telephone system. Or you can connect in one of those ordinary giant computers as a subscriber, if you go for super systems. And this doesn't mean that you end up with one big party line. You can keep some of the lines private by opening a few switches permanently, so that certain information won't be available to nosy subscribers. And so now you see that it wasn't just exactly a computer you wanted, but a group of guys with brains, and a group of boxes with electronic brains and consoles and displays, all connected together in varying ways and growing together so that the partnership can solve more problems per dollar than each group could solve by itself. And this is all there is to the data processing concept known as polymorphic, many-shaped, or multiple mode, or the matrix concept, or maybe just the common sense switchboard idea in data processing systems. Now it just so happens that Thompson Ramo Wooldridge has been working on the polymorphic idea for several years. And, in case you hadn't already guessed, we have built the first actual polymorphic system. If you're interested, let us know.

How would you like to be flying one of these planes? Exciting. Dangerous. Looks that way, doesn't it? Well, actually, most flying has become routine by now. And the men who fly are skilled professionals who reduce the normal hazards to standardized procedures. In maneuvers like these, the man and the machine are one. In the air, the pilot feels his job is relatively safe. Everything is under control. But when he gets back to Earth, conditions change. There are now new elements of danger. This is Lieutenant White, a Navy test pilot and also an engineer. Lieutenant White is a realist. In his job, he has to be. He has a healthy respect for accidents, the unforeseen, the uncontrollable. But he has an even greater respect for safety precautions, both in the air and on the ground. Nearly everyone is familiar with the safety belts used in all types of aircraft. Their effectiveness has been proven by years of testing and actual use, not just in the air, but also on the ground, where we drive or ride in that most lethal of wheeled wonders, the automobile. This, then, is a film about safety through seatbelts. Lieutenant White plans to protect the lives of his family on the road. He does not expect to get into a serious accident, for he is a careful driver. But he is also a man influenced by facts. And the brutal facts about auto mortality are now painfully clear. Despite the improvements in both roads and cars, incorporating many performance and safety features, the auto accident toll in human life continues to mount, until it has now reached over 1.5 million injuries each year. And contrary to popular belief, death-dealing collisions are not all high-speed accidents. 73% of them occur at moderate speeds within a 30-mile radius of the victim's home. A young mother and two children died in this one. They were on their way to nursery school when their car was rammed at an intersection. The mother and her three-year-old son were crushed in the impact. The five-year-old died in the arms of the rescue squad. A doctor on his way to surgery was fatally injured here. He suffered compound fractures of the skull. He was dead by the time he reached the hospital. This senseless waste of human life, such deadly violence ensuing from what appeared to be minor collisions, led research groups such as the Institute of Transportation and Traffic Engineering of the University of California to conduct a series of auto crash tests. This is a unique kind of research in that an experimental collision is by nature a one-shot operation requiring a great deal of preparation, only a few seconds duration, and many months of detailed analysis to evaluate the findings. The experimental vehicles and their passengers have to be expendable. Collisions are inherently dangerous, and human subjects are not easily located. Even if they were, however, there are definite advantages to using a well-engineered mechanical substitute. Anthropometric dummies are the answer, for they simulate the behavior of their human counterparts under the forces of collision. These stock cars are elaborately instrumented to collect all the data necessary for later evaluation of just what happened in their brief moments of importance before being consigned to the scrap heap. In addition to the electronic recording apparatus, cameras also record the event for study. Automatically controlled to begin functioning just 10 seconds before impact, these motion picture and still cameras record the event from all significant angles. The entire event must be under precise control at all times. An aluminum monorail guides both crash cars to a predetermined point of impact. Each crash car will be paced by a manned vehicle carrying the recording oscillographs and other control equipment. The final 2 days are the most critical.
Everything is checked and rechecked. They cannot afford any malfunctions when they have only one shot. And even so, things do go wrong. Then it is still another ordeal of checking and testing every device, every connection, until all human error has been eliminated. The countdown finally begins. All the preparation is finally concluded with a simple command. All clear. Commence run.

0: An actual crash lasts approximately 4 seconds, each fraction of which contains dozens of events of life and death significance. Although the cars are traveling at 30 miles an hour, the slow motion camera prolongs the action of the overwhelming lateral forces of this typical intersection collision. The driver of the struck car is crushed against the steering post with a force of 700 pounds and the door frame with a force of 1,600 pounds. Split seconds later, the violent spin forces of collision wrench the other driver from behind the wheel. The fatal plunge of the unrestrained driver starts as he is ejected through the crash-sprung door and then scrapes along the asphalt. Characteristically, intersection collision forces far exceed the ability of any human being to resist them. Despite these high collision forces, however, the passenger in the rear seat, although subjected to the more severe crash load of 2,000 pounds, was firmly held by a seat belt and sustained no serious injury. The side impact experiments investigated the intersection collision, one of the most prevalent types of accident. City driving involves at least 10 intersection crossings for each mile of progress, and a major decision influencing the driver's safety must be made at least every 55 seconds. Drivers become so accustomed to this routine that they lose sight of the potential consequences of a moment's inattention on the part of either driver. These 30-mile-an-hour tests were run at various positions of impact, each yielding its own specific data. Throughout the various experiments, one fact was clear. In any accident, there are really two collisions, one between the vehicles involved and another, often more serious, between the occupants and the interior of their own vehicle. The forces measured on the various parts of the body at impact were obviously far outside the limits of man's ability to control his own actions. These were precisely the kind of facts that they were after. From out of the twisted mass of steel, from out of the action-packed few milliseconds, after all safe driving practices had already been passed, when man no longer had control and was only a passenger in a lethal missile coming to a screeching halt. And after the test, there followed the patient analysis of just what happened inside this tangled wreckage. Instrumentation revealed that the driver suffered a violent beating within the car before it stopped moving. His chest was crushed against the steering column with a force of over half a ton, after which he was thrown to the passenger side where he crushed his head against the window frame. When the other car turned over, the driver was thrown against the roof, where the ragged metal carved away a portion of his face. Any of the blows he suffered could have been fatal to a human being. The rear passenger, restrained by a safety belt, sustained only minor contusions and abrasions. The moral for all who witnessed the event was pretty clear. But when you add it all up and write all the reports, what does it mean to us, the motoring public?
1: Recent studies conclusively prove to the American Medical Association that safety belts diminish the extent of injury and definitely improve the crash victim's opportunity for survival. The National Safety Council confirms that safety belts are the most practical device available at this time to minimize accident injury during a collision.
2: During the 7 years that the California Highway Patrol cars have been using safety belts, they are credited with saving a substantial number of officers' lives. 20 other states now require them in official cars.
3: People keep saying that speed kills. U.S. Air Force tests have proved that it isn't the speed. It's the change in speed that can kill you. Properly restrained, the human body can withstand enormous stresses.
4: The Public Health Service agrees with other agencies concerned with safety that the use of safety belts is the most effective practical means for bringing about an immediate reduction in deaths and injuries from automobile accidents.
0: As individuals, we can be guided by the facts. The stakes are too high to rest on sentiment, superstition, and vague misgivings. Seatbelts will reduce the hazard, and they are available. Even a careful

drivers such as Lieutenant White can be involved in an accident. And a safety belt is the cheapest insurance available. Today's traffic requires the maximum application of all safe driving practices and the use of the best devices that science can discover to reduce the staggering toll of accident injuries and deaths. In this effort, all of us, as individuals, have a vital stake. For you know, safety doesn't happen by accident. It takes constant vigilance to maintain it.

With at least 2 billion stars in our universe, somewhere in deep space there are probably planets with civilizations built by living creatures, some peaceful, some warlike. From the distant Sapphire Galaxy, a ferocious race of creatures have set out to conquer our universe, beginning with the planet Earth. A nuclear war is imminent, the results of which will poison even the distant reaches of outer space and planets such as this one, the Emerald Planet. Though they are fierce fighters when it comes to defending and protecting their way of life, the Emerald Men in the Marpet Galaxy are essentially creatures of peace. They realize, however, that the Saphirians' mad idea of conquest now threaten their very existence, and drastic steps must be taken to prevent this dangerous act of aggression. The High Council of the Emerald Planet is now deciding what must be done. The Emerald Men realize the assaulting force which the Saphirians are sending earthward represents their finest legions and their entire arsenal. If this force can be destroyed before a nuclear war can begin, then the universe will be safe. The High Council agrees that there is only one way the Emerald Men may be able to achieve this. The scientists of the Emerald Planet have invented one of the most ingenious mechanisms the universe has ever seen. Called a globe meter, it is carried on the wrist. It enables the wearer to do three things: to fly through space, to detect radioactivity, and to speak and understand every language on the planet Earth. Finally, this great forum of the Emerald hierarchy reaches a decision. In order to save Earth from the invasion of the Saphirians, they once more must present the globe meter to one of their fellow creatures and send him to Earth. He is the creature known as Starman.

Starman realizes that the ship contains enough radioactive material to destroy Earth within a few seconds. He knows that even though he may be killed, he must attack the ship.

0: fiery meteorites has forced Starman to abandon his attack. He decides to land on Earth and to learn who among the billions of Earthlings is a traitor to mankind and is working with the Saphirians. On Earth, at the Forcap Observatory, a startling discovery is made.
1: Professor, in the telescope, the GP object lens has been smashed.
2: What? The lens?
1: Look.
2: We won't be able to use it anymore.
1: It's true.
0: On an island 2,000 miles away in the Yamanaka Space Laboratory, where a spaceship to be used for peaceful purposes is being built, another discovery is made and reported to Dr. Yamanaka, who is at home.
3: What's that? It blew up again. How can that panel just explode like that? Well, Inspector, you can tell Asami to continue examining every part.
4: It's too bad. I wonder why there are so many accidents there.
5: It's very suspicious. And astronomical observatories are having trouble all over the world. I'm scared. I think that someone is trying to destroy the research.
4: You could be right. But why would they try to destroy a work that's so peaceful? I can't understand.
5: I can't either, Ryoichi. As far as the ship nears completion, there are more accidents.
6: Keoru, I'll go to the laboratory now. After that, I'll go to the plant. You can tell them at the plant to look over the ship.
5: All right.

0: saw me. What happened?
1: Oh, doctor. It looks as though the relays have failed. Then they burned. That made the rectifiers and condensers all burn up.

0: Asami, here's what caused it to burn up.
1: Oh, I don't see why. Those alloys shouldn't burn at all. I wonder if there's a flaw in the metal. That could have caused it.
2: Doctor, why not return the part as is? I suggest sending it to the company making it.
0: It's too risky. There'd be some publicity. Our enemies mustn't learn of this. With a ship like this, I wouldn't trust them.
3: As men of science, I'm certain you're aware that the value of this great ship we're building lies in its peaceful usage. With it, we can learn what lies beyond our solar system.
0: And yet the ship is dangerous. Enemies could use it against us. And should that occur, you know that we'd all be defenseless and the destruction could be terrible. So we will have to continue working in secrecy for a time. So, not a word of our successes or failures must reach the outside world. We'll say nothing until our ship is ready for flight.

0: Yes, Kaoru. The damage can be repaired quickly.
1: Oh, we're so glad to hear it. All you need will be a solenoid then for the rectifier panel.
0: Right. The only trouble is we haven't a single solenoid in our inventory, none at all. They're not supposed to melt, so we felt that we wouldn't be needing any for spares and therefore didn't order them.
1: I'll go and get some then. They're sold at the Precision Works, isn't that true?
0: Yes.
1: Then I'll ask Papa to write a list for me. Let's go together.
2: We'll get the part here as soon as we can.
1: That's right.

0: Can I help you?
1: Here, this is what.
0: A list. Oh, sorry. The gentleman who just left bought the last ones. We're completely out of stock. I'm very sorry.
1: The man who just left?
0: Yes.
1: What's as soon as you can get this part in again?
0: If you come back tomorrow, I can assure you that we'll have some in stock.
1: I shall.
0: Good day.
1: It's peculiar. That strange man took the whole supply just now. Isn't that suspicious?
2: Certainly is. Let's trail him, right?
1: Mm-hmm.

0: Piero, should we move the stone? It's too dangerous. Instead, I think we should call the police.
1: Stay right where you are. Get in. Move.

Children, you mustn't be afraid. I'm certain your father will save you, just as soon as you sit down and write him a letter. Come and write it. You'd like to be rescued, wouldn't you?

0: You know where to take them. Man your posts!
1: At this same time, on the island where the secret space laboratory and Dr. Yamanaka's home are located.
2: Yes? Have the children returned?
0: Not yet, sir. Apparently, they've been delayed. It's the first time in weeks that they've been in the city. They're enjoying it.
2: I just hope that they're all right. Osami, how are preparations for the engine test proceeding?
0: Ah, I'll check it again later. I think by morning, you can test it.
2: Doctor, excuse me, you have a visitor.
3: Here? At home? But it's secret here. No one is supposed to know we are located here.
4: We've been well aware that you're here, Doctor.

0: Papa, we are locked up in their secret headquarters. They say that they will kill us unless you come. Please do what they ask and save us.
1: Dabashi, don't let this man get away. You hear? Asami, call the police. Don't move. I warn you not to resist us. Otherwise, you won't see your children again. We're after the engine of the ship. You see, we're agents of the Sephirians who are going to attack the Earth. We have secretly erected another great spaceship. We need the plans of your engine to fly it.
2: You helped them build a ship. And you're responsible for the damage here, isn't that right? Our planet must face a war. And you are a spy. I'll make you pay for all the harm that you've done.
1: Doctor, I know very well what I am. And I'm content. In the attack, I won't die. The Sephirians have already assured

0: the fact.
1: Come with us. After the engine is installed, you'll fly it. The ship will be ready as soon as you have the engine working. Now let's go, Doctor.
0: And if I decide that I won't,

0: No, Tabashi, don't take the engine plans. I beg you. Oh.
1: Now, go ahead.
0: Let's go.
2: Here, some of the world's top security forces hold an urgent meeting.
3: Gentlemen, I have an announcement. I assure you, it is of grave importance. The blueprints for the great spaceship engine were stolen a few hours ago. And we have also learned that Dr. Yamanaka is missing as well. All of his work has been sabotaged.
0: Have you learned who is responsible?
3: At the present time, we have no clues whatever.
4: Keeping this situation secret is wrong. I think we should let people in on it. There might be some way that they can help.
3: No, I strongly disagree.
5: No.
3: You're certain? Starman, you say?
6: Yes, sir.
3: My dear sirs, Starman is outside. He would like, he said, to address this meeting.
7: Is this Starman? Is he anyone we can call on to help us? If he is, then I propose that you ask him for his assistance immediately.
3: We'll see. Show Starman in.
6: Yes.
8: Absolutely. Please listen. Your planet is about to be attacked. You can take my word. The enemy is coming from an outer world toward Earth. They are called Saphirians, and they are a vicious race. Some of their secret agents have infiltrated your most restricted areas, your governments and your scientific laboratories. At this moment, the Saphirians have a huge space station within striking distance of Earth. That's right, it is in position. And also, I know this. The Saphirians have built a great ship. It is similar to yours, except that it lacks an engine as powerful as the one on your ship. However, their agents have managed to kidnap Dr. Yamanaka and stolen the plans for his engine. Gentlemen, I want to say, I've come from the Emerald Planet to save Earth and ensure peace for all time. It's them. The Saphirians are coming nearer. I know I can hear them. Gentlemen. Gentlemen, please. I promise I will locate the Saphirian ship. And I'll return Dr. Yamanaka and the blueprints.

0: We want to have a ship just as strong as your ship. And we've waited for you to volunteer to work on the engine. As you know, we've not tried to make you do it by using force. Our great patience, as well as our goodwill, is at last ended.
1: I'm sorry, Captain. My children are the reason that I came here. I will not give you any of my help. I'm against war. You may threaten, but I will continue to protect the peace of this earth. I'll do nothing, though you may kill me. But my children don't deserve death. You can free them. Captain, they're innocent and should be spared. I'm offering my life to spare them. There's no amount of brutality that'll make me submit.
0: I have another way to force you to do as I want. I'll make you into a Zephyrian slave for all time. Lieutenant, use the thought, Eradicator.
2: Yes, sir.
3: Your beast! Your attack shall fail! You'll die!
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1: Make contact with the space station. See if they know what's causing the trouble.
0: Yes, sir. Sir, I can't make contact. There's a strange object interfering with the beam.
1: Switch to another band and turn the frequency up.
0: I'll try, sir. What is it? Emergency! I know that sound. Starman is causing it.
1: What? Starman is the cause? Take your battle post and prepare for action! Hurry! Hurry!

0: As he flies toward the space station, Starman detects signals from the secret Sephiroth base on Earth.
1: When you reach them, ask for instructions.
2: Yes, sir.
0: The Sephiroth space station receives the signal from Earth and returns in order to the underground Earth base.
2: Here is the order, sir. Starman is liable to make trouble. Kill him. Also, get ready for launching. Be certain that all prisoners are on board. Do not waste any time.
3: Right.
0: Starman's globe meter has warned him that he must face not one Sephiroth base, but at least two. The base under the Earth's surface and the station in space.
4: Starman, cross the electron net.
1: Stop all sending until we can kill him.
4: Starman's approaching.
1: Increase acceleration. A third. Mach 80.

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2: 7, 6, 5, 4, 3, 2, 1.

As the ship is launched from Earth, Starman detects the presence of another, larger space station. It is the Sepherian Supreme Headquarters.

0: You must instruct the spaceship to use EF orbit, sir.
1: I know it. This is Bundar addressing you. Change course. Move into orbit EF. Wait for further instructions.
2: Our course is altered. We are entering orbit.
3: EF is near the Death Star. I know as a certainty that our new ship can withstand that heat. Starman, as he tries to follow it, shall die. The flames there shall destroy him. The minute that's done, we can move through Earth's solar system and our scheduled attack can begin.
0: Sir, after it crosses the Death Star and our attack is ready, I suggest you offer a surrender ultimatum.
3: Mm. It's necessary to show our strength. And in order to do that, we'll have our rockets destroy one of the peaks in the Himalayan mountains. We'll approach Earth from this point as planned. But first, Starman must be destroyed.
0: Starman detects signals being sent earthward from the huge Sephirian station and realizes that the signals must be meant for a spaceship. He suspects that either Dr. Yamanaka's powerful ship or one just like it has just been launched. And he knows that if this is true, the doctor and his children must be prisoners on board.

0: ship will cross the fiery Death Star very soon now. Start adjusting the cooling system.
1: Yes, sir. Turning cooling system up. Starman sees the ship and calculates that it is nearing the Death Star.

0: Exterior heat rising.
1: Continue. Yamanaka, make that heat drop. Go on.

Starman doubts that his steel body can withstand the terrible radioactive flames, but he knows that he must try to stop the ship from keeping its rendezvous with the Severian Supreme Headquarters. If he fails, Earth will be destroyed. He has no choice but to risk the flames of the Death Star.

0: Now we have passed beyond the Death Star. Yamanaka, this ship is invincible. It cannot be destroyed. There's no force in the universe that could defeat it now that it's been armed.
1: I will never help you in using this as a weapon.
0: Doctor, you must be obedient. Since our brain treatment was given to you, you are a robot. That's all you are. You and the others have no choice but to submit to my orders. Without you and your vast knowledge, we could not fly this ship or use it against your planet. But now there's no problem. You are completely under our power.
2: Meteorite coming into the fourth quadrant.
0: You're incorrect. Meteorites are not in this area. Check your screen.
3: Yes, sir.
4: Starman is there.
2: Starman. It's a mistake thinking he couldn't withstand that tremendous heat. Now we must outdistance him. Curse him. Increase our speed.

0: Our speed is at the limit, and Starman is gaining.
1: I know. Now we'll kill him. Yamanaka, you will start firing the rockets.

Hurry, Doctor. Starman is an obstacle that must be destroyed. You must not hesitate to eliminate him. These weapons can do it. You must try to make every one of them strike him.

0: nothing in the universe can stop us. Bundar, our supreme commander, is a genius. By ordering us into EF orbit, he enabled us to kill our enemy.
1: Captain, we are now in the vicinity of our space platform.
0: Excellent. Contact them.
1: Yes, sir. Headquarters, this is the ship. Headquarters, this is the ship. What are your orders?
2: Headquarters to ship. Headquarters to ship. Use the third plaza for landing. Approach from 90 degrees, 2 minutes left. Speed, Mach 3. 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
0: We will. Follow their beam.

0: 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I extend to you a welcome to our station.
1: We're going to erect other ships here. We'll send them all against Earth to destroy it. And you'll help. We need your brains in this.
2: Here's our plan. We Sephirians are not interested just in Earth. We intend to conquer the entire universe. And to do it, we need vessels that can withstand all counterattacks. They'll be strong, made just like your ship, Doctor. And that is the reason our honored leader brought you here. You, Doctor, will design and help build the ships with which we shall conquer the entire universe. Report.
3: Yes, sir. The missile's ready and prepared for program.
0: Excellent.
4: Aye.
5: Aye. Aye. Aye.

0: My mind is clear again now. The effect of the machine is worn off.
1: Yes, I know. I'm aware. Careful. Act as if nothing has happened to us.

creatures listening on Earth. My plan is to destroy your world, but it's not too late to save the Earth if you unconditionally surrender. You must surrender or die, because destruction will be total. People of Earth, surrender or die. Our power will be demonstrated now. We'll direct a missile at the Himalayan mountains. Pay attention to its great destructive force. More can be sent unless you give up.

0: An emergency meeting of the United Nations is held. Governments, such as that of Japan, hold urgent meetings. Government officials demand to know what progress has been made on the secret spaceship which Dr. Yamanaka had been building. If completed, it might possess power enough to defeat the Saphirians. But a member of the missing doctor's staff gives a report. The news is discouraging. Although the remaining scientists have been working night and day to complete the ship, an engine to replace the one taken by the Saphirians has yet to be built. The panic-stricken officials demand that all the scientists on Earth pool their resources to build another engine as quickly as possible. It is unanimously agreed that unless this is done immediately, Earth will have no hope of fighting off the imminent attack. A proposal to offer terms to the Saphirians is rejected by some, but agreed to by others. Men desperately argue over a solution to the problem which can mean the end of life for all.
1: Yamanaka, what's taking you so long? Those designs should be done already. You never took this long when you were working on Earth. Hurry along. If you won't work any faster, your children will die.
2: We're being delayed because of this. We need those additional ships. You better get those designs completed.
3: I think you'll see the advantage in doing exactly what we've been asking. If you do, if you really decide to join us, you'll be granted an excellent post. And you'll have a great laboratory put at your disposal.
4: Sir, bad news. A report just reached us from our base on Earth. The Earthlings refuse to accept your ultimatum, sir. And also, we just learned that they have arrested most of our secret agents. And their top scientists have resumed work on their great spaceship.
1: What?

destroyed downtown New York, center of London, and the Diet Building in Tokyo. Start the attack.

0: they keep up this missile attack much longer, all the Earth will be destroyed. We'll have to do something about it. We could wreck their missile control room. Let's try.
1: Then if we took the ship after that, we could try to destroy the station.
0: Failure means death.
1: That's right. If we fail, there'll be no Earth to return to.
0: That's right.
1: So we'll do it.
0: Just how? Do you know how we'll do it?
1: Surprise the gods is the first thing we'll do. Now you must disguise yourself as one of the gods. It'll be dangerous, as you know. Still, there's no other way to enter that area. There's only one god who keeps watch in this section, and I'll surprise him easily. As soon as I knock him out, I'll get into the ship. It'll take exactly 30 minutes to warm up the engines. We'll launch them at 2 o'clock. Just be certain you're there. Tell your father that he has to be there then.
0: I think we're ready to attempt it. Let's begin now. Let's go. Come on.
1: You're forbidden to talk.
0: All right. We won't do it anymore.

0: I just was issued orders. You're dismissed.
1: Wait. Weren't those orders written down?
2: Here by 2 o'clock.
0: Ryuichi, go and tell Father to be here.
3: I will.

0: the Earthlings launched that ship. We could not successfully defend ourselves against them. However, we shall continue our program of destruction. With this method, we may be able to prevent the launching of that ship.
1: We have an alternative. If you finish your designs in time, we could build another ship. One strong enough to destroy the one on Earth. How long will it take you to complete those plans?
2: I won't do them.
3: The effects have worn off. The doctor thinks again.
2: He's to die.
3: Sir, the missile control room is damaged. Sabotaged.
2: What? Sir, the pressure adjuster is ruined. It's sabotage.
4: I see.
2: Sound the emergency.

0: Our younger prisoners just succeeded in escaping the guards. They are the ones responsible for sabotaging our instruments. We must find them and make them pay for this.
1: We captured this one in the second plaza. However, after searching carefully, we haven't been able to find the others.
2: Sir, we've searched everywhere, yet not in this plaza. The others could hide among them.
0: Then let a check begin.

0: guard, tell me. Since you've been on watch, anyone gone in?
1: No, sir, nobody.
0: How long were you here?
1: Sir, 1 hour.
0: I didn't order you here. You don't belong here. You're a prisoner.
2: Sabotage is the charge against you, and death is decreed as a penalty. I'm passing that sentence, yet it's too easy a penalty for you. Go ahead, execute them.
3: Firing squad, ready! Take aim!
4: Come on!

0: on, Doctor. I'll go and get Keolo.
1: Doctor, we made it.
2: Keolo isn't here. Where can she be, Father?
1: I turned on the engine switch at exactly 5:30. They'll go on at 2:00.
3: She's got to make it to this spaceship before then. Otherwise, she'll be left behind. The ship will leave, and I can't stop it.
1: I'll take a look. I'm sure she must be coming.
3: Oh, don't go. Starman is already searching. We must put our trust in him.

0: Don't be a fool. If you launch the ship, your daughter shall die. Get out of the ship and surrender.
1: Doctor, we can't let her die. Yes, but if we stay, Earth will be destroyed.
2: Oh, but they'll kill her.
3: You can't leave her. Father, help me.

0: ship now. 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I give you one last chance to obey my order. You must do so immediately. Refuse and you will see her die.
1: We can't leave her here. Let's agree to what he asks. Doctor, turn off the engine.
0: Barnabas, repair them.

0: man smashed the communications. They're completely destroyed.
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0: We can't hold him back. Now he's coming this way.
1: Here? Don't let him enter this section.
2: No, sir.

0: Piero.
1: You're safe.
0: Thank you.
2: All right, you must destroy the Saphirian space station right away. Now, try it.
3: Right 180. And 40 down.
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1: Mach 100.
0: 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More thrust.
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0: Earthlings can live on in peace now, Doctor. My mission has now been completed. You may return to Earth. Farewell.
1: Goodbye.
0: Farewell.
2: Farewell.
1: Farewell.
0: Farewell, my friends.

The vacuum tube is the fundamental element in all modern communication devices. Long-distance telephone, public address system, electric phonograph, sound motion picture, radar, radio transmitter, and radio receiver. First, let us consider how a three-element vacuum tube, the triode, operates. A tungsten filament extends into a tube such as this. A cell supplies a current which heats the filament. When the filament gets hot enough, electrons are emitted. The electrons build up a space charge in the tube. As the charge builds up, electrons are repelled back to the filament, and finally, as many return as leave. Now let us add a second element called the plate. Actually, the plate is a metallic cylinder surrounding the filament. The plate is connected to the positive side of a high-voltage battery. Since the plate has a positive charge with respect to the filament, electrons are attracted to the plate. A stream of electrons thus flows from the filament to the plate inside the tube, to the battery, and back to the filament. This is the plate circuit. If the voltage on the plate is increased, the plate current will increase since more electrons will be attracted because of the higher positive charge. With ordinates representing voltage and current, we can trace a curve to show this relationship. Note the saturation point beyond which there is no increase in the plate current even when the voltage is increased. A third element of wire mesh, called the grid, is inserted between the filament and the plate. Now let us connect a battery in the grid circuit so that the grid can be given a large positive charge. The pull of this positive charge is added to that of the plate, and more current flows. Electrons moving from the filament to the plate pass through the spaces in the grid. If the grid is made less positive, the plate current decreases. Even if the grid is made slightly negative, electrons can still flow from the filament to the plate. But if the negative charge on the grid is increased to a certain point, no electrons can flow, and the plate current falls to zero. Thus, the amount of plate current flowing depends upon the kind and the amount of electrical charge on the grid. Now let us connect the grid and the filament to the secondary coil of a transformer, whose primary is connected to an aerial. We know that the current in the coil is a high-frequency alternating current. When electrons flow off the grid becomes more positive with respect to the filament. When the current reverses and electrons flow onto the grid becomes more negative. Thus, the charge on the grid will change at the same frequency as the radio frequency current. We have already seen that when the grid swings more positive, more plate current flows. And when the grid swings less positive, less plate current flows. The plate current, therefore, will rise and fall at the same rate as the radio frequency current in the grid circuit. Such a current is called a pulsating direct current. The vacuum tube may be used to amplify the weak voltage induced in the aerial circuit. Its use as an amplifier is possible because a small change in the grid voltage brings about a large change in the amount of plate current. The grid, therefore, actually controls the powerful current generated by the high voltage battery.
The plate of the amplifier tube is connected to a load supplied by the primary winding of a transformer. As the plate current increases, the voltage across the primary increases. As the plate current decreases, the voltage across the primary decreases. Thus, the voltage across the primary coil will vary with the amount of plate current. These voltage variations are much greater than the voltage changes in the grid circuit. These voltage variations in the primary coil are transferred by induction to the secondary of the transformer, which is connected in the grid circuit of the next tube. Thus, the small changes in voltage on the grid of the amplifying tube have brought about large variations in the voltage impressed upon the grid of the next tube. Thus, we can say that the tube has acted as an amplifier. The vacuum tube may also be operated as a detector. When used for this purpose, the grid bias is adjusted so that the operating point of the tube is just below the straight portion or knee of the characteristic curve. As a result, the positive half cycle of the radio frequency current in the grid circuit is amplified much more than the negative half of the cycle. The average plate current resulting from the unequal amplification of the positive and negative half cycles will be a direct current pulsating at audio frequency. Such a current will operate the earphones. Here is a diagram of a simple receiving set which uses a crystal as a detector. The vacuum tube is more efficient than a crystal because it also acts as an amplifier. If we wish a louder signal, we may add a radio frequency amplifier ahead of the detector. A still louder signal may be obtained by adding an audio amplifier after the detector. We can now use a loudspeaker instead of headphones. The vacuum tube is also used in the transmission or sending station to generate radio frequency currents. In a Tickler-type oscillator, the grid circuit contains a coil and a variable condenser. The plate is connected through a coil, B battery, and a key to the filament circuit. When a current flows through the plate coil, the magnetic field of this coil sweeps across the grid coil and induces a voltage in it. This happens when the key is pressed. As the plate coil field builds up, electrons flow away from the grid. Thus, the grid becomes less negative and more plate current flows. When the plate current reaches maximum, there is no change in the field, hence no current is induced in the grid coil. The field of the grid coil collapses and helps to charge the condenser.

Now the condenser discharges, and the radio frequency current in the grid circuit changes direction. The grid becomes less positive, and this reduces the plate current. The collapsing field of the plate coil assists in building up the current in the grid circuit. As the grid reaches a high negative charge, the plate current is virtually cut off. The field of the grid coil collapses and charges the upper plate of the condenser. This completes the entire cycle. The frequency at which the current alternates is determined by the resonant frequency of the grid circuit, which may be controlled by a variable condenser. The current may alternate millions of times per second. Direct current from the B battery is thus changed to a high-frequency alternating current in the grid circuit. The grid circuit of such an oscillator may be coupled to an antenna in the sending station. Energy is transferred by induction from the grid circuit to the aerial ground circuit, and electromagnetic waves are radiated out into space.

Many thousands of years ago, our prehistoric ancestors were forced to protect themselves against the larger animals, even some of those that they later learned to use. Certain animals, however, such as goats or deer, early man found that he could use for food. Probably food was one of the first uses to which animals were put. One of our later ancestors found that he could tame such animals as the horse and could use them to carry burdens for him. Now he could travel over greater distances and carry his belongings more easily. In the world about us today, there are about 500,000 species of animals, from the largest four-footed beasts down to the smallest insects. Man has domesticated species. We indicate this vast number of species by this large cube. The species which man has domesticated is shown by this small cube. Most of these were domesticated by man before history began. We of today have greatly increased the number within each of these species of animals which man has learned through ages to use. Also, we have made specialists of domesticated animals. Even chickens are specialists. These white leghorns specialize in supplying us with that important part of our food supply, eggs. Other chickens are specialists in meat production. Here is one dressed and ready for cooking. The milk of animals such as the goat has furnished food for thousands of years in many parts of the world. Goat's milk is especially good for children. A more modern way of milking is found in this dairy barn filled with cows. These cows are specialists in milk production. This large Hereford is a specialist in beef production. Beef cattle are raised in vast herds on our broad western plains where grass is plentiful. After being fattened, they are shipped to huge packing plants such as this one in Chicago, where they are prepared for food under the most sanitary conditions. Here we see halves of beef inside a packing house. The meat can be kept for months in great refrigerators. It is then sent out, as there is demand for it, in refrigerator cars to all parts of the country. We are continually making new articles from parts of animals. These are some of the products made from cattle. Suitcases, shoes, gelatin, soap, handles for

These fish will be put on ice and will be sent to people who prefer fresh fish. On the other hand, here are cans of salmon, which will be sent long distances, eventually finding their way into our homes. On many pantry shelves is found another delicious food, honey. Honey is furnished by a tiny animal, the bee, an insect which has worked for man for thousands of years. The bee, therefore, is called a friend of man. But some insects are harmful. This fly, for example, may carry millions of disease germs. The eggs of the fly are laid in filth and waste. Flies are found in almost every place where people live. From filth to food, the fly travels, carrying its possible load of deadly disease germs. In contrast to this enemy of man is the silkworm, another insect valuable to man and raised mostly in Japan and China. Here we see mulberry leaves being fed to young silkworms. The domestic silkworm would soon perish if not protected and fed. The silkworm spins a cocoon when fully grown. These are heated and softened, and the tiny silk thread is unwound. Japan and China produce nearly all of the raw silk of the world, but most of this raw silk is sent to the United States, England, France, and Italy to be made into cloth. After a long journey across the ocean, the bales of raw silk are unloaded and are sent to factories. Here the silk is woven into cloth by large banks of intricate machines, and it comes out as the soft, durable silk cloth which people buy in all parts of the world. Other animal products, as well as silk, are important in the trade between countries. For example, wool from Australian sheep is sent to many parts of the globe, mostly to Europe and to the United States. Since ages past, sheep have supplied people with wool for clothing. After the wool has kept the sheep warm through the winter, it is clipped off with shears during the warm spring weather. Here we see several types of clothing which are made from the wool. Baby's snow suit, children's play clothes, particularly for winter wear, stocking caps and sweaters, a ski suit, a polo coat, and even a lumberjack's mackinaw. Shepherds have long used another animal, the dog, to take care of their flocks. Shepherd dogs are intelligent and well-trained. Most dogs in the United States are pets, such as this tiny terrier and huge Saint Bernard. Good hunting dogs are the result of long training and experience. They locate game for the hunter and will stand for long periods quietly pointing the direction of game. Dogs must be very intelligent and highly trained to act as guides for the blind. In many parts of the world, dogs furnish power. In Holland, they are used to draw small carts. Dogs are found in all climates. In the cold north, they pull sleds loaded with mail and supplies. These Lapps in far-off Lapland have found that they can use reindeer power to pull their sleds. On rough, steep trails, animals such as the donkey are useful for carrying loads. And the power of the pony is better than that of the automobile for rounding up cattle. Cow ponies know their jobs almost as well as their riders. These horses are trained for the racetrack from the time they are colts. Racehorses combine power with speed. On the other hand, heavy, slow work is the specialty of these draft horses. In the deserts of Egypt and Arabia, camels are still the freight trains. In far-off India, we see the cow being used to pull a heavy cart. India leads the world in the number of cattle, and nearly all of them are used as work animals for power.

The water buffalo is well trained to splash through the muddy rice fields of India where machines could not operate. It is estimated that today, nearly four-fifths of the people of the earth, as shown by the dark portions of the continents, still depend upon the power of animals to help them in their work. And today, perhaps even more than in ages past, people throughout the world depend upon animals as a source of clothing. And perhaps to an even greater extent, as a source of food. In many countries, however, the work of even the most powerful animals is being replaced with vastly more powerful man-made machines which do the work better. Untiring machines are proving greatly superior to the power of animals such as the camels in this age-old camel train, which still plod along the highways of the Orient.

0: see, Mr. Wilson, you must be wrong. Mary wouldn't fall in love with that kind of a man.
1: Well, I hope I am wrong, Noah, but that's the way it is. People can't help who they fall in love with.

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But when you kill me, don't touch me with your hand.

0: Anybody been here since I've been gone?
1: Yes, about 50 people.
0: What they want?
1: Stamps.
0: Say, do you know since I've had that big electric sign painted, our stamp business has picked up 100%?
1: Oh, they've been here since you left about 10 o'clock this morning, and they haven't made a single move in 3 1/2 hours. Why don't you get them out of here? They never buy anything. They just borrow matches all day.

0: and get your dinner. 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
1: Coming right away, dear. Coming right away. How about a cocktail?
0: They're already mixed. All you have to do is put in the ice.
1: Oh, sir.
0: Oh, Pop.
1: Hello, dear. Hello. Don't do that. Stop it. Will you stop it?
2: What's the matter, Pop? Don't you love me?
1: Certainly I love you.
0: What are you doing?
1: Well, you're not going to tell me I don't love her. Here. Want to play?
2: Goody.
1: There, remind me to order some more stamps.

0: down, baby, sit down. Oh, we'll pop up Buster Johnson with a...
1: What do you mean? Have you gone crazy? Sit down and behave yourself.
2: Oh, Jean, where?
1: Mom, what's technocracy? Ask your father, dear. Pop, what's technocracy?
0: Yes, indeed. Hey, will you eat your soup and stop asking silly questions?
3: And stop that.
1: Oh, gee, I like to pop it.
0: One more pop and I'll pop you in the eye. That's pretty. I have a chewing gum olive in there now. She makes a martini on it. Learn that kid some manners.
1: Teach, my dear, teach. And it might be a good example if you would take your hat off.
0: I have hay fever. Another thing it has, it was no top in it. That didn't matter. He's eating the canary bird! That's ridiculous!
1: Get into that room!
0: Wait a minute!
4: Yeah.

0: send our truck out with them right away.
1: Sit down in your chair properly. What do you mean, up on your knees?
2: Can't do nothing. Cuthbert! Oh, you silly thing, you.
1: Take all those joints again.
2: Yes, Cuthbert.
3: How do you do?
4: How do you do? Is there a lady in attendance here?
3: Huh?
4: Is there a lady in attendance here?
3: Oh, yes. I'll be right down.
4: Thank you.
1: Hurry up downstairs, dear. The two ladies down there, they won't let me wait on them. They want a lady to wait on them.
2: Oh, I simply can't go down looking the way I do.
1: They won't tell me what
2: they want. I'll go down, Pop.
1: You sit there and eat your spinach. Will you hurry up down?
2: Well, if I'm going to clerk in the drugstore, I'll simply have to get some decent looking clothes first.
1: Hurry up down, dear. We're going to lose their train. Dropping.
3: You'll be down half a moment.

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Sex life of the polyp? Rover boys a nuisance? Cake a la mode? Cash every Tuesday? Rather amusing little beggar.

0: Did I interest you in a stamp?
1: Yeah, give me a stamp.
0: Oh.
1: No, give me a purple one.
0: Oh, I'm sorry we haven't any purple ones. I could paint one for you.
1: I don't want a painted one. Person hasn't got any rights in this country anymore. The government even tells you what color stamps you gotta buy. That's the Democratic Party for you.
0: I've written to Washington about it.
1: What do you want to write to Washington for? He's dead. How much are your stamps?
0: 3 cents.
1: All right, give me one.
0: Oh, thank you.
1: No, don't give me that dirty one. Give me a clean one. Give me the one out of the mill.

0: keep you waiting. Pardon my finger. Is that all right? Shall we send it?
1: No, I'll take it along.
0: Oh, yes.
1: Huh? You got change for $100?
0: No, I'm very sorry. I haven't now.
1: Well, I'll pay you the next time I come in.
0: Oh, that's all. Just a moment. We're giving these little souvenirs away today with every purchase.
1: Well.
2: We won't be able to wait much longer.
0: Oh, she'll be down. She'll be down just half a tick. She'll be right down. She won't move. Just wait. She'll be right down.
3: I do for you?
2: Is there a ladies' restroom here?
3: Yes. Right over there. The first door on your left.
2: Thank you. You fool!
3: Why didn't you tell them?
0: They didn't ask me anything about it. The bartender didn't tell me. How are you gonna know? Can I do for you?
4: Certainly not. You don't think I'd break the laws of this great and grand and glorious United States of ours just to satisfy your depraved taste? A thousand no. I've never had or sold a bottle of liquor since I've opened this place.
5: No? Well, you're not fooling me. I'll get you yet.
0: Maybe and maybe not. I look a little screwy when I get in here. First time I saw.
6: Did I understand you to say you were giving souvenirs away?
2: Oh, mother.
0: Oh, that's all right. Yes, that's all right. Yes, we are, yeah.
6: Oh, thank you.
2: Oh, Mother, isn't it lovely?
6: Aren't you glad I asked?
2: Aren't it
0: Would you like one here?
2: Oh, you're so kind.
0: Oh, that's all right. That's quite all right.
2: Thank you so much. Oh, aren't they gorgeous?
0: Whenever you want any stamps,

0: daughter, Mrs. Smith.
1: Cuthbert!
0: Oleana!
2: I want to meet Cuthbert.
0: Listen, dear. Go upstairs and eat your pogo, and then you can jump on your spinach after.

Attention all spaceship crew members. Attention all spaceship crew members. We are nearing the end of our journey. Our mission is about to begin. Our radar screen has picked up the target we've been looking for. Activate the radar screen. There it is. The planet most similar to ours in all the universe. The Earth. Its atmosphere contains 21% oxygen and 78% nitrogen. Among its other properties are argon and carbon dioxide. Nitrogen is vital to us. Therefore, our object will be to capture the Earth and colonize it with our own species. Prepare the ship for an immediate attack. What is wrong? Reactivate the radar screen. What is that creature? Is it from the Earth? The enemy. It is our enemy. Attack it at once. Its jet flames. Hurry! Put them out!

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Our mission has failed. We are in retreat. Send spaceship number 2 immediately.

0: already have the camp set up, eh?
1: Yeah. The boys put it up this morning. And all of us want to thank you because of your interest in the scouts and for the site.
0: No, no. Forget it. I'm enjoying it.
1: Call them.
2: Mustn't be late again.
3: Don't worry, Mariko. Your brother has learned his lesson. He wouldn't dare miss roll call. Just wait. You'll see.
4: Hurry up. We gotta go to
2: the hey, room. Have you seen Miss Soul?
3: I think he and Jim are over there.
2: Hey, is Jim around?
5: Have you seen Jim?
3: No, I haven't.
5: I'm sorry.
4: Come on, let's go.
3: Come on, hurry up.
6: Oh, no, not your brother again.
7: Platoon A.
6: Yes, sir. 115 members in all. 113 are accounted for. Two went someplace.
7: Two boys are missing?
6: Yes, sir.
7: Jim and Masao? Your brother again, huh?
2: Yes, they're gone, sir.

0: coffee's ready.
1: Okay, come on.
2: Yeah. It doesn't look like much, does it?
3: No, it's like a toy.
2: A toy for grown-up? I know they'd never let us try it.
1: Let's take a look inside.
2: Okay.
1: Hey, look!
3: This is great! Masa, listen, how about changing the controls?
2: Okay, just leave it to me.
1: The battery.
2: Where could it be? Ah, here we are.
1: What are you doing?
2: I'm gonna pull out the plus and minus. All I have to do is interchange them and it'll alternate the controls.
1: You mean they'll try to go forward and they'll go backward instead?
2: And no one will really know how to operate it.
1: Great.
4: These two start trouble all the time. Now go get them.
5: There's no need for us to go, sir. Masao's sister can contact them.
4: Contact them?
5: Yes, it's simple, sir.
6: Mr. Shimada, my compass is set with his and should show the direction he went. Right now, he's by the door of that building.
4: The one we're going to see today?
1: All finished?
2: Yeah. Hey, wait a minute. This is Masao, over.
6: This is Mariko, Masao.
1: It's her, darn it.
6: Masao, you'll get it good. Come back this instant.
4: No supper tonight.
2: Hurry, let's get out of here. Oh! My hat!
3: Your hat?
2: There.
3: Okay.
7: Laboratories, he will let you all ride in the lab's pocket submarine.
8: Even a child can learn to control the submarine, and I'm going to give you all a chance to take the wheel yourself. But first, to show you how it works, I and Mr. Shimada will go first.
6: Huh? Your suit, sir.
1: Masao.
2: Huh?
1: You think we should tell?
6: Did you do anything I should know?
2: Not me.
3: Not me.
8: Get ready to push those buttons on the right and left side.
9: Ready, Doctor.
8: Go ahead. Look out the window. You see how deep the submarine can go?
9: Very good.
8: All right. Now let's proceed.
9: Dr. Dolby, do you always ride in this thing backwards?
8: No. There's something wrong with it. Very well. We'll try reverse.
9: Doctor, it's going forward now.
8: Yes, just as I planned.
9: Backward means forward?
8: Uh-huh.

0: Steady, sir. I wonder if
1: Sorry, boys. We won't train in Dr. Dobie's submarine for a while.
2: Sir, can I talk? Sir, the submarine is all right. Dr. Dobie just can't operate it.
3: Masao.
0: Well, now.
1: Keep quiet.
3: I bet Masao could operate it much better.
1: You boys again. I'm sorry I didn't leave you at home.
2: We mean it, sir. I know we can do it. Give us a chance.
1: Could we let them, Doctor?
4: No, not till it's been repaired. Some other time.
2: Now, please, we'll repair it. Masao?
4: I couldn't risk it.
5: Doctor, it's safe. Masao is good at handling electronics. Take this gadget, for instance. Masao designed it on his own. The boy then got his father to construct it at his own factory.
4: Is that so?
1: A boy genius. In fact, there isn't anything he doesn't know about machines.
3: Most of all, he has a genius for practical jokes.
5: Well, that is your greatest talent.
4: All right. Climb aboard.
3: Yay!
1: Don't go too far out now.
3: We won't, sir.
1: Right?
5: They're going to learn a lesson at last, right?
3: They'll be sorry they ever tried it.
2: To advance, all we do is push the button for reverse. Everything working. We'll be gone about 10 minutes, Marigo.
6: We're headed south.
5: Don't go out far, Masao.
4: It's fantastic. He did it.
2: Can you open the window?
3: Yeah, here. It's open, Masao.
2: Look how far you can see, Jim.
3: How about those fish? They're beautiful.

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Our mission is to make up for the loss of spaceship number one by completing its task. Activate the radar screen. In order to capture the Earth, we must eliminate Gamera first in order to render the planet helpless. Therefore, Gamera is now our prime target. Set the radar system for locating his present position.

0: You sure he's harmless?
1: Oh, yes. You can take his picture if you want.
0: I wonder where they are now.
2: I'd say stuck in the sand.
3: Mariko, guess what? We're having a race with Gamera.
0: Gamera?
1: Uh-huh. Gamera's right alongside.

0: Masao.
1: Masao.
0: Yes, sir. This is Masao.
1: No supper tonight if this is another practical joke.
0: It's no joke, sir. It's true. Jim is taking pictures of him now. We'll show them to you when we get back. Hey, look at it. Masao, camera's standing over by those stones. Good. I'm gonna make sure the submarine goes under camera for a few minutes. Keep on the radio. Let's go.

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He's at the bottom of the ocean. Prepare to attack at once. Activate the super catch ray.

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1: Mariko! Mariko! This is my sound. This is my sound. Sister, sister! Something's wrong. Someone's jamming the radio. Jim, camera's caught in a ray of some kind. It looks like it's got us too.
0: We must get out of here.
1: We are losing all our air. Gamera, help us get out. Please, our oxygen is getting low. It'll soon be gone.

The super catch ray will not be able to hold him for more than 15 minutes. We must use the time we have left to discover a way to capture Gamera and make him our slave. To do this, we will check his past by exploring his memory waves with a Videotron. Activate the Videotron. First of all, we will see how he was born and what is the extent of his power. After that, we can find his weak points.

0: this, we can see that Gamera has formidable destructive power. But there is a weak point, and that is his unusual and overpowering kindness to children. Perhaps this can be used against him. Quick! The ray has lost his power. He's free. Attack Gamera at once!
1: Sir, you must believe us. It's true. Gamera's the one who saved us.
2: Here, this will prove it. The picture I took.
1: Jim, what's wrong?
2: The camera needed more light out there. I forgot all about it. It spoiled the film.
3: Jim, is this the proof you offer?
4: You boys have had a lot of fun making up this story. Now, isn't that the truth, huh?
1: Mr. Shinoda!
5: What is it? Look! There, the sky!
1: Hey, look there! It's Gamera! It's Gamera!
6: You're right, look.
7: Bring them back.
1: Yes, sir.
7: Scout leaders, don't let anyone come any closer.
1: No.
7: Get them back inside. Right. Go on.
1: Come on,
7: back
1: hurry, let's go. Get inside. Come on. Get inside.
0: They will die.
7: Where are they? Can you see them?
1: Here they are.
0: I repeat,

0: attack our spaceship, the two boys will die. Their lives depend on you. Hurry!
1: Miss Dow! Miss Dow!
2: Thank you.

0: camera. The two boys are now inside our spaceship. Obey us or they will die.
1: Masao! Masao!
2: It's too dangerous. Get to the laboratory, hurry.
0: If you don't, we'll kill them. Land, Gamera!
2: Well?
1: Mariko!
3: We're evacuated, sir.
2: Good.
4: Mariko, where's Masao?
3: Oh, are you all right?
2: Don't worry. I promise you, we're going to find a way to bring them both back. You all believe that?
3: Yes, sir.
5: Dr. Dobie!
2: Look out! The spaceship!
1: Dr. Dobie, the boys are inside that thing. They'll be killed. Please, you've got to rescue them.

0: ってみよう。
1: It doesn't work. That's because we're kids. Why do you suppose they save the good things just for the grown-ups?
2: I don't know.
1: Go on. What's going on, Masao? Does that mean we're trapped in here?
2: It's an automatic door. We can get out.
1: I understand.

We'll attack Gamera now. The target is in sight. Prepare the brain control device for firing. Activate the radar screen.

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1: Laser ray standing by.
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1: Brainwave control device, adjust aim.
2: Standing by.
1: Fire. We did it. Perfect hit.
3: So Gamera is in our power. He'll be under our control all the time.
0: He must now obey every one of our commands and reject his own desires.
1: Yet we must be sure. Activate the brain control device. Gamera, obey. Take off. Gamera, take off. Fly!

0: Turn off the radar screen.
1: He's in their control. Gamera will do only as they say. I wonder who these people are and why they're here. We must do something to find out. While they're busy, let's have a look around. Okay, we'll see what they've got in those other rooms. Get up.

0: Well, there's nothing in this one at all.
1: I'm getting thirsty. Don't forget, we missed dinner.
0: I'm so hungry I could eat a cow. A
1: glass of orange juice would do. Ah, Jim, look.
0: It looks like juice, but I don't know. How about it, Marcel?
1: It's as good as juice, better.
0: A mistake.
1: You know, I mentioned juice, and out came exactly what I wanted.
0: Some sandwiches would have tasted.
1: I know. Jim, the whole ship, it operates on thought transference.
0: You mean telepathy?
1: Mm. A minute ago, you said sandwiches. Well, when you did, you also thought of it. And then the automatic controls made it real.
0: Let's see if it works. I want something. A parachute to get us out of here.
1: I'd like to have a pistol or a...

0: Children, you are right. Our ship is controlled with telepathy. It's protected with a safety system.
1: When you have a thought or say anything that is dangerous to the spaceship, it will not be carried out in any way.
2: We need you both to keep Gamma under control if the brain machine fails. You will have the complete freedom of our ship and may move where you wish. As long as you do not try to escape or harm us. Understand?
3: Wait a minute!
4: It's no use, you're wasting time.
3: Who are you? You're not from Earth. Are you from another planet like ours? Why have you come? You can tell us.

0: They didn't even try to lock us in.
1: They'll come back. What now?
0: Can't just stand here while they destroy the Earth. And us, too. The telepathy. It'll give us anything at all. That is, except the things we need to get out.
1: It's useless. Got any other ideas?
0: Yes, watch. May I have an apple, please? You hear? I want an apple.
1: Miss Sal, what are you doing? An apple now?
0: Shh. The machine will let me have a knife to cut it with. You understand?
1: A knife. Here, I'll try it. May I have an apple, too? And perhaps a pear?
0: I want a pear, too. Make sure they're not peeled. And a sharp knife.
1: Marcel, the alarm is sounding. Something's going on.
0: Hurry. Let's go to the next compartment.

0: The man, where'd he go? Careful, this one's dark. It's all right, there's no one here. Where'd he put what he brought in? I don't know. What do you suppose this room is? I wonder. It's not a rocket room. It doesn't look like a mess hall either. Jim, have you seen my hat? No. Here it is. No breeze in the room. Yet there was something that took off my hat. Jim, do you smell something fishy in the air?
1: I don't smell anything.
0: Ah! Look out! Run!

0: A space monster. Sure, a catch of theirs. From another world. They locked him in there. Because he's too dangerous to leave free, like us. Maybe they're taking it to a circus.
1: I hope they are. You don't think they'll hurt it, do you?
0: Who knows? They could be taking it to a laboratory to study it and operate on it.
1: It wants to get out here. Let's free it.
0: Come on. It isn't that simple. I mean, suppose you come across a lion where somebody is caught. Would you let it out? Would you?
1: No.
0: It might be a wild animal. Anyway, the ship is locked up. How can we help it get out?
1: You mean we're caught too? They're going to take us along when they go? Missile, look. It nodded its head.
0: Then it's all right. It means that the monster knows everything we're saying. And it also means that he might try to help us get out.
1: Sure, let's go.
0: Jim, look. There's no lock or handle anywhere on this cage.
1: Perhaps it only opens by telepathy.
0: You know, it's funny. Here we are doing something that might harm the ship. And the alarm doesn't sound.
1: Maybe it's a gentle monster.
0: Maybe, but it's still funny, isn't it? There it is. I knew it.
1: What do we do?
0: Quick, let's get out of here. We'll come back and free you if we get the chance.

0: Get your lasso. Okay.
1: Doing?
0: You're not taking us to a circus or a laboratory. We're getting out.

0: Gamera, your next target is the city of Tokyo. Destroy Tokyo. Destroy Tokyo.
1: That noise! Ah, at last, they located us. This is Masao, go on.
2: Masao, is it you?
1: Mariko?
2: Thank heaven, are you all right?
1: Yes, Jim and I are okay. How's he here?
2: Masao, Gamera just destroyed the Okamasashi Dam.
1: Gamera did what?
2: Now he's headed for Tokyo.
1: Gamera can't control what he's doing. The crew here on the spaceship are directing all of his thoughts.
2: Oh, Masao, can't you escape?
1: We've been trying, but there's nothing we can do now. They pinned us both against the wall.
2: You can do it. Show the same nerve you use playing your jokes.
1: You're right. Thanks, Mariko. Just a second. They're coming. We've got to stop.

0: anything he took in there.
1: I guess it has food inside.
0: Food? Ah, I wish I'd eaten a couple more sandwiches earlier.
1: Wish you hadn't said that.

0: he'll destroy the Earth.
1: Mm-hmm.
0: If only we could break out of here. I know. Jim, still got your rope handy?
2: Yes.
0: Okay, see if you can get to it. Raise it to your shoulder.
2: What for?
0: Come on, try.
3: To the people of Earth. To the people of Earth. Know that Gamma is under our control and listen well. We will order him to continue his attacks until you decide to surrender. It's your choice. If you've had enough of this useless destruction, forget all about resistance and surrender your planet. If you do not, we cannot guarantee the lives of the two boys held prisoner on our spaceship.
4: Gentlemen, reports say that now Gamera is starting to destroy the harbor. The power plant is completely demolished. We're going to set up an emergency unit. The Army's technology is helpless before this creature. None of our weapons appears strong enough to kill him.
5: General! The emergency power plant is ready, sir.
4: Turn it on. There's only one counterattack. Gamera is controlled by the spaceship, and we know that is vulnerable. The problem, however, is those two boys. They're still being held on board that ship.
5: Sir, Masao's father and Jim's parents have arrived.
4: I want to talk to them.
5: Yes, sir?
0: At last, Papa.
6: General, you must find a way to rescue our children.
7: Yes, please, try everything.
4: I know how you must feel. We're doing our best. But at the present time, there's no way we can get them safely returned. There's one of two choices we must make. One is to accept their demands that we surrender the Earth to their power. The only other way is to sacrifice your two boys and attack the spaceship. We haven't much time left.
6: General, which of the two choices have you taken?
4: All mankind is concerned in this decision. We have put the problem up to the United Nations, and they have called an emergency meeting. Whatever they decide, that's what we'll do. They'll phone us at any minute now.
6: Mariko, you talked to Masao a while ago, by his pocket radio?
0: Yes. This ship was closer to us, though. Now I can't get through.
6: There must be a way.
8: Doctor, are you in contact yet?
7: No. 10 more minutes.
8: Yes. Sir, don't give up hope. We're taking Mariko's wrist radio and attempting to increase its range.
6: Get through to them.
8: Yes, sir.
0: Are your feet clear? Okay. Now, duck down and try to slip out of these bands. Okay, Masao. I'm free. Good. It's my turn now.
9: There they are.
8: We've got contact.
0: Ah, they're calling us. This is Masao. This is Masao.
6: Masao.
0: Masao. Listen, there is something you have to know before we can go on. It seems the Earth has to decide whether to surrender or to attack the aliens. Sister, please tell this to the others. Blast the spaceship. Don't think about us.
2: Go on. We want you to do it.
0: Jim!
6: Oh, no. Jim!
0: Oh, Jim! Oh, Jim!
2: Mama, Papa, please understand. All that matters is rescuing the Earth.
4: Hello. This is Defense Headquarters. Yes. Yes. Yes, I understand. Thank you. Everyone listen. The UN made the choice. It was unanimous. We can't sacrifice the boys to them. We've been ordered to surrender.
0: Sister! Are you still there? This is Masao. What's going on? Why are you so quiet? Masao, where's the renderings that let you both go? No, no. We don't care about ourselves. You must attack the spaceship.
4: Masao, we can't. We're all under the command of the UN Security Council, and we will do only what they order.
6: Is there no other way?
8: Masao, Jim, I just checked the little submarine you took out. You tampered with the battery coil and then reset it so the controls were wrong. It made the engine go so...
6: Shimida, it's no time to scold them now about a stupid prank.
8: Wait, one of the jokes could now be as some help. Listen, I'm sure you can do that again. Gamera's control should work in reverse on the thought device.
0: Sure, sir, only it seems to me that... Why, sure. I know what he means now. Make their own device work for us. We can make Gamera get opposite orders. Come on, let's give it a try.
2: We understand, sir. We'll do our best.
6: Good boys.
1: The Earth shall soon surrender. We have learned how easy it is for us to defeat them. We are now ready to complete their annihilation without any resistance. There is no need to keep such useless creatures. We Virians are the best species found in the universe. Gamera, destroy all the Earth people. Annihilate them forever.
0: Oh, no.
2: Kill it.
0: All right, let's go.
2: Okay.
0: Help! Help! The monster's loose!
2: We made it.
0: The brain controller.

0: Switch those two. Let's see what happens then. Okay. The screen, it should go in an opposite direction. Good, you reverse the current. Masao, hurry up. One more control. Let's go. Over there.
1: It's all right. Why did the boys lie?
0: I want the super catch ray, the control panel.

0: to it, the ray used to carry objects away from the Earth. We reversed. It works the opposite now. It brought us here when we started.
1: Just think. We got out by a joke.
0: Yeah. Look out! The spaceship!
1: Run!
2: Look! What are they doing there?
3: They've escaped.
4: Order Gamera to kill them.

Gamera! Land! Land, do you hear, Gamera? Attack those two boys! Kill them both, Gamera! Kill them!

0: Governor, can't you hear us? No! No, the boys! We will be killed! No! Master! Gamera has gone crazy! You must save us!
1: Please, Master!
2: He'll kill us! This is the only room left. He's destroyed all the others. Master, you've got to let us stay here. Tell us what to do.
1: Please, Master.
0: Yes, Master. The transmitter.
3: To our mother star, Venus, from spaceship number 2. We cannot capture the Earth unless we kill Gamera first. We are now changing to emergency flight.
4: Yeah.

0: Cameron's brain is no longer in their control. Then it's over. Come on, let's look in the spaceship. Okay.
1: We are down to our last resort. I shall kill Gamera, no matter what happens now. To do this, I must have all of your lives.
2: No, Master, no!

understand, Jim, don't you? Those men weren't really variants at all. They're humans just like us. And they got caught by the monsters. They needed their bodies to stay on the Earth. So one by one, the humans were killed and warped, just like a soup.

っきり

0: You are. And you owe that to one of your jokes.
1: Yes. And as your penalty, no supper at all tonight.

Here are male red wings feeding together in Florida, where they go for the winter. There is not a single female in this flock. Early in spring, the red wings return to the northern marshes where they raise their young. The males arrive long before the females. These flocks are a familiar sight during March and early April in most of the northern states and Canada. When the males arrive on their nesting grounds, the flocks scatter, and each male selects a small territory in the marsh. He drives the other males away and sings and displays his scarlet epaulettes. When the females arrive 2 or 3 weeks later, each decides which territory or which male she wants for the summer. Females are easily distinguished from males by their streaked plumage and by their dull shoulders. Females do not sing like the males, though they have a number of sharp call notes. Soon the male is displaying his gaudy shoulders and gleefully singing gurgly-o, gurgly-ee to attract the female. He becomes much excited whenever the female alights in his territory, performing in this manner for her benefit. In due time, the female accepts the male's territory, and it is then her job to build the nest while he continues to sing and guard the territory. After choosing the spot where the nest is to be built, she gathers tough, pliable fibers from the bark of the swamp milkweed to weave in and around the cattails or sedges and form the hanging basket, which we will soon see.

Whenever the male sings, the female quivers her wings or gives some other response as an outward expression of her inner excitement. Indeed, it has been shown that among some birds, the pulse rate of the female takes a sudden jump each time the male sings. So perhaps the redwing's heart flutters with her wings. With the outer basket completed, the female redwing adds a plastering layer of mud or a decaying wet vegetation. Finally, she adds a thick, dry layer of carefully placed fibers or dry grasses. Then the nest is ready for the egg. The following day, the first egg is deposited.

And each day at about the same time, another egg is laid until the normal clutch of four has been completed. After laying the last egg, the female starts incubating, cuddling the eggs against the bare skin or brood spot in the middle of her breast. The male does no brooding.

After 11 days of incubation, the eggs hatch, usually all on the same day, though one egg is sometimes delayed until the following day. We have placed the last egg in a teaspoon to watch it hatch. On the outside, it looks nearly the same as when first laid, only a little duller. On the inside, however, great changes have been taking place, for the albumen and yolk have been transformed into a baby bird, which now, by twisting and turning, and with the help of its tiny egg tooth, is able to cut the shell apart and come out into the big world. At first, its natal down is wet and stringy. Its eyes are not open, and its actions are not well organized.

Very soon after the eggs are all hatched, the mother bird starts feeding the youngsters insects, which she finds around the marsh. From then on, feeding is an almost continuous process. She brings the insects in her bill and places them in the youngster's throat, touching the back of its tongue to get the right reaction. If the food is not immediately swallowed, it is a sign the youngster has had enough. So she takes the food out of its mouth and gives it to the next one. She does not feed the little ones in regular rotation, but instead feeds the hungriest one first. That is the one with the longest neck and the widest mouth.

After each feeding, the mother bird carefully cleans the nest. On the first day, the baby redwing barely half fills the bowl of a teaspoon. Its eyes have not yet opened, and its natal down forms a halo, but does not conceal its otherwise bare pink skin. By the second day, dark lines indicate where juvenile feathers will soon appear. The little fellow is not quite doubled in size. On the third day, the incoming juvenile feathers show distinctly in the wings and on the back and flanks. The eyes are not yet open. On the fifth day, the young redwing shows visible quills, but the feathers have not yet broken from their sheath. He can open his eyes at this age. Between the fifth and seventh days, great changes take place in the general appearance of the young redwing. For not only has he grown much larger, but his feathers have lengthened and are now breaking from their sheath. His eyes are wide open and gaining a little expression. By the ninth day, the feathers have spread out to cover most of him, but his face and the middle of his breast are still bare. He has now nearly outgrown the teaspoon. His juvenile plumage shows he will resemble his mother rather than his father. On the tenth day, the little redwing's body is entirely covered by the overlapping of the feathers. Only his face with its large ear opening still lacks feathers. He can now fly short distances, and by the following day, he is ready to leave the nest of his own accord.

morning and evening flights of blackbirds fill the landscape in parts of our country near the larger marshes, where they sometimes gather by the tens of thousands. In some places, they are joined in their roosts by birds called starlings and grackles. These flights continue until October or even November, for these birds are always arriving from farther north and others leaving for the south. Before the snow flies, however, all have left the northern states and are once more divided into flocks of males and flocks of females in the rich feeding grounds near warm southern waters.

At Detroit, part of the 250th anniversary celebration, the 250-mile automobile race. Entries are standard model stock cars from each of the major manufacturers. All get a final examination before the grind. 57 racers follow the lead car around the initial circuit of the Michigan State Fairgrounds track. The 10 fastest qualifiers have positions on the inside. They complete the first lap, then it's every man for himself. Number 32 is right up with the lead, but as the miles click away, cars become immobilized for various reasons, and the field narrows down. The survivors pour it on. These cars have not been souped up in any way. They're the same products as sold off a showroom floor.

A jam up on the far turn. Cars are righted and continue in the scramble. But there's plenty of litter on the track, and the race momentarily slows down. They continue in any condition.

down, they swing out to pass a slow mover, then they sideswipe and go off the track. They're still battling it out. Turner's engine is afire, but he speeds ahead to take the lead. He holds on until the fire gains the upper hand and he's forced to pull in. This, number 40, driven by Tommy Thompson of Louisville, Kentucky, and number 41, piloted by Curtis Turner out of Roanoke, Virginia. They're battling for the lead.

40 years ago, the motorist was a social outcast who ripped along at such a high speed that some villages required an officer of the law to clear the way in front of him with a flag. In those days, the road had to be cleared of pedestrians for the benefit of the motorist. But today, we often clear the road of motorists for the benefit of the pedestrian. Safety for the pedestrian has been steadily improved in spite of the traffic load which has been added to our streets in the last 40 years. To our schoolboy safety patrols must go a lion's share of the credit, not only for what they have done in the past, but also for what they are doing for the future. These boys take a regular course of study to qualify for their job and are trained by men experienced in traffic problems who meet with them frequently and give them both instruction and practical demonstrations in pedestrian safety.

0: Hello, honey. Hi, Pete.
1: Hi there, Sergeant.
0: How you doing?
1: You should know. You saw me working. Going down the street?
0: Sure. Well, what do you think of traffic work, Pete? Like it?
1: Oh, sure. That is, I like handling the kids all right. But the men and women give me a pain in the neck.
0: You mean the drivers?
1: No, it's not the drivers so much. It's the men and women walking. Some of them ought to get the same training that we have in the patrol.
0: You're right, Pete. I wish we could send them all to school. Who do you think of the worst?
1: Gosh, I don't know. Some of them are pretty bad. Remember the time he gave us the speech on where to walk?
0: Sure. That was lesson number one.
1: Well, I see more older people doing those things wrong. Now, we kids are taught never to cut catty-corner across two streets at an intersection. We know we're going to be safer if we take one street at a time.
0: And we know we're going to be more likely to get where we're going.
1: Yes, sir. And then there's another thing that seems hard for men and women to get. And that's not to cross a street in the middle of the block. Of course, we get all this dope told to us in school. But our dads and mother get all mixed up over a little thing like, wait until you come to the corner before you try and cross the street. You'd be surprised.
0: It doesn't surprise me at all, Pete. Women are very careless that way.
1: I suppose even your wife does it sometimes.
0: Well, I suppose maybe she does.
1: I see the men doing some awful crazy things, too. Like, for instance, stepping out from between parked cars. Of course, anybody that steps out from between parked cars is crossing the street in the middle of the block.
0: Which is against rule number two.
1: Yes, sir. If you'll watch the kids coming out of school some afternoon, you'll see so many of them that you'll be almost sure that one of them will run into the street from between parked cars. But none of them ever do it.
0: That's because you fellas in the safety patrol are doing good work.
1: But one of our toughest jobs is to keep the fellas from playing games in the street. You'll see the men doing it, but the kids are getting wise to themselves, and they beat it straight for the playground.
0: Someday, Pete, we'll even have more playgrounds for you.
1: We sure can use them. Remember at our last week's meeting when you gave us the rule for where to walk on a country highway?
0: I sure do. Do you remember it?
1: Oh, sure. That one was easy. All you gotta remember is to walk on the left side of the highway so you can see what's coming on your side of the road. There's just one more thing about where to walk, Sergeant.
0: Now you're talking.
1: It's about getting out of the wrong side of a car and running across the street.
0: Right.
1: Well, sir, you know my old dad forgets that one.
2: Wait a minute, Pete. I'm going across the street and get some cigars.
1: Hold on, Dad.
0: We'll have to get your dad to attend one of our weekly meetings. Pete, you've had lots of chances to watch grown-up pedestrians. How do you think they are about obeying traffic signals?
1: Some of them are pretty bad. You gave us three things to remember. But I notice a lot of men and women don't know them. Or they forget them.
0: For instance?
1: Well, take the first one, which was doing what we did just now. Always stop for a red light. And never try to cross that street until that light turns green. We kids know these lights are for people walking, as well as for folks who drive cars. And we wait for the green light, even if there isn't any traffic in sight. Then the next thing to remember is to keep your eyes peeled for drivers making right turns. Just having the green light ahead of you doesn't always mean that you have a free ticket to the other side of the street.
0: You're right. And that goes whether there's a light or not.
1: Then last of all, is that stuff about timing. If we get to a cross street when the signal has been go for some time, we won't try to race across before it changes to stop. We kids are trained to figure things so that we won't get caught between signals. We wait for the next chain. And then go across with time to spare.
0: Pete, you really know your stuff. Come on over to the store a minute. We'll take the underpass.
1: Say, wouldn't it be something if we could cross every street this way?
0: Well, they're building a lot of these now, and just for the sake of pedestrians, too.
1: It'd make things a cinch for the people walking. We fellas on the safety patrol could take it pretty easy.
0: Nothing doing, Pete. You're all doing too good a job. The safety patrol is teaching folks all over the country how to be safe pedestrians. Every single one of them deserve a treat. Come on in here and I'll buy you a soda.
1: Gosh, do you mean that?
0: I sure do mean it, Pete.
1: Geez, thanks a lot, Sergeant.
0: What'll it be?
1: Make mine a chocolate soda.
3: What'll yours be, Sergeant?
0: Double it.
1: Gee, a double soda. Thanks a lot, Sergeant.
0: You bet. Double sodas for us both. Now, Pete, let's hear you give the 9 rules for pedestrian safety.
1: Well, first, never cross 2 streets diagonally at the same time.
0: Second,
1: don't cross the street in the middle of the block.
0: Third,
1: never step into the street from between parked cars.
0: Fourth,
1: never play in the street.
0: Fifth,
1: always walk on the left-hand side of an open highway.
0: Sixth,
1: never get out of a parked car on the left-hand side.
0: Seventh,
1: stop for the red light, walk with the green.
0: Eighth,
1: look out for drivers making right turns.
0: 9.
1: Time yourself. Don't get caught between lights.
0: That's mighty good work, Pete. You've named them all.
1: Yep. I guess that's all there

0: Through the years, RCA Victor has built a tradition of continually introducing new ideas and products to bring new thrills and pleasures to millions in home entertainment. In keeping with that tradition, RCA Victor now offers a completely new development for new listening enjoyment with tape. Watch this. How long do you think it takes the average person to take off one tape and thread in a new one? 2 2/5 seconds? 32 1/5? Or 1 minute and 10 seconds? Let's find out. Ready, set, go. 2 2/5 seconds exactly. How did she do it? Here's how. The new RCA Victor conceived, developed, and designed tape cartridge for easy magazine loading to make playing a tape as simple as or even easier than playing a record. Simple, convenient, practical. The first truly sensible approach to tape. But that's only part of the story. The new cartridge cuts basic tape costs to 1/4 of what they used to be for the same playing time. And here's how. The old reel-type stereo tapes carried 2 soundtracks, one for each speaker system. The new cartridge tape carries not just 2, but 4 tracks. 2 in each direction for stereo, or 4 tracks for monaural, giving twice the playing time for the same length of tape. For monaural home recording, all 4 tracks can be used, giving 4 times the playing time, giving you more uninterrupted music than is possible from a full stack of 45 RPM records on an automatic phonograph. And there's even more. On the old type tape recorders, the slowest speed at which music could be satisfactorily recorded and played was 7 1/2 inches per second. But now, high fidelity music at the new low speed of only 3 3/4 inches per second, made possible by the development of precision controlled RCA Victor sound heads and precision balanced motors, the product of 4 1/2 years of research. And to be manufactured in RCA Victor's own Cambridge, Ohio factory. 1 whole hour of stereophonic music, or 2 hours monaural, in a single tape cartridge. In the past, stereophonic tapes, like this one, gave about 36 minutes of music and cost about as much as 3 LP records. But with the new tape cartridge with easy magazine loading, living stereo will be available at a cost of a little more than 1 LP record. Along with the new tape cartridge goes a complete line of brand new RCA Victor tape cartridge recorders and players in a complete price range to put the ultimate in high fidelity music listening and home recording pleasure within the reach of everyone. All models both play and record, while all the stereo semi-automatics and fully automatic models record stereophonically as well as monaurally, bringing the new thrill of living stereo to home recording. All models feature a fast forward action as well as a fast reverse for editing and selection. All models also feature an automatic shutoff that turns off the machine when the tape has finished playing. The tape is now completely rewound, ready for playing. No need for rewinding. The new tape cartridge is at all times ready for play. The new RCA Victor Deluxe models include the completely automatic features of reversing and shutting off, playing up to 2 hours of music at the push of 1 button, making it unnecessary even to turn the cartridge over. Presto, tape reversed, sound head switched to the B track, all without the touch of a hand. And now some more features of the dramatically new RCA development. For easy, convenient indexing, you have first the footage counter, giving you an indication at all times of how much tape has been recorded or played. Second, 2 conveniently located windows to provide a further visual check on how much tape remains on each reel. Third, for easy reference, the first side of each selection is labeled A, while the second side is labeled B, conveniently packaged in a rugged polystyrene case that keeps the tape protected against damage. A package actually containing twice as much music as is found on the conventional 7-inch pre-recorded tape reel. All in one small, neat cartridge that does not need a spare second reel for winding and rewinding. A simple brake holds the reels firmly, prevents tape unwinding and fouling in shipment or handling, virtually foolproof. When the cartridge is magazine loaded in position to play, the brake is automatically released. Two easily removable screws permit the cartridge to be opened to edit or repair the tape. No need to worry about your pre-recorded music tapes being accidentally erased. It can't happen. All cartridges include a special feature that makes accidental erasure of pre-recorded tapes impossible. So simple, so convenient, so practical, so easy to use, and with all the unquestioned advantages of tape, now ready to move the tape recorder out of the closet and into the living room where it belongs, as part of the newest and most exciting home entertainment center for the entire family. One more keenly significant example of RCA's aggressive leadership, playing a vital role in developing a dramatic new product to further and advance a great new industry, the tape cartridge.
1: Your life works.

great buildings are constructed of stone, concrete, brick, steel, and other materials in addition to wood. The woodworker plays a very important part in their construction, however. Carpenters erect the scaffolding, which is an example of rough carpentry and does not require a high degree of accuracy or tool skill. Building forms for concrete work is also rough carpentry, for when foundation walls are to be of solid concrete, forms are necessary to provide reasonably smooth surfaces. Today, plywood is used extensively for this purpose because of its flexibility and large, smooth surfaces. The plywood is prepared at the mill by putting together several thin sheets of wood in the dimensions needed. This has limited the carpenter's work in building forms out of lumber, although more work has been created for workers in plywood mills. On many smaller buildings, the forms for concrete pouring are still made from common lumber and provide work of rough nature for the local carpenter. A barn is an example of rough carpentry, as are hog houses and other farm buildings, such as poultry houses, machine sheds, granaries, and corn cribs. Building a house involves a considerable amount of rough carpentry. When the foundation is ready, sills and joists are laid. And where extra strength is needed, diagonal braces, called bridging, are nailed between the joists. This is rough work, as no attempt is made to get the angle of cut exactly right. The rough floor is then laid over the joists, forming what is commonly called the platform or deck. Upon this platform are erected the outside walls. As they are framed, openings are provided for doors and windows. The outside is covered with material called sheathing. This may be wood or one of numerous insulating materials, the purpose of which is to keep the house warm in winter and keep the heat out in hot weather. As the outside finish is applied, the door and window frames are set. The inside walls, which form the partitions, are erected. Carpenters on a framing job work as closely as possible to exact dimensions. While studding and joists are sawed to fairly exact dimensions, the variation in length may be as much as 1/4 inch without creating any serious difficulty. When the walls are ready, the roof structure is framed. This consists of rafters and sheathing, and although classified as rough carpentry, it involves careful measuring and cutting to get a reasonably accurate fit. When the roof covering is completed, the inside work may progress regardless of weather. After the plastering is finished and properly dried, the carpenters return to install the inside finish. This requires very careful, accurate work in order that all parts will fit exactly. Certain fixtures, such as stairs and cabinets, are usually built at the mill, but their installation on the job requires skill and judgment. The carpenters lay the floor, usually of hardwood, over the rough flooring. Doors are made to fit exactly before they are hung. Usually they have been made by machine and assembled at a woodworking mill. Cabinets of various kinds and sizes which have been assembled in the mill are grouped together in the finished house to form any cupboard arrangement which may be desired. In former days, such cabinets were entirely built by the carpenters on the job. Today, the field of cabinet making has been reduced greatly by the substitution of other materials for wood and the use of specialized machines in woodworking mills. For the most part, the men in the mills are machine operators rather than woodworkers, although they do work with wood. A certain degree of skill is necessary to operate the machines, however, and this work provides considerable employment. In the assembly departments, the workmen put together window sash as well as doors. If the machine work has been done properly, the assembly usually goes along without difficulty. However, just a slight variation in the size of a piece or swelling of the wood due to excessive moisture in the air may cause problems which require considerable judgment and skill to solve. In the stair building department, special orders, which vary from stock designs, create problems which require ingenuity and some creative ability on the part of the stair builders. Consequently, this is a very high type of work
and only woodworkers with great skill and long experience are entrusted with it. To those well qualified, it offers a very satisfying occupation. In the woodworking field, there are jobs for workers of all degrees of skill. If you prove your ability to take on extra responsibility, you may become a foreman or an inspector. Although most furniture is machine-made in large quantities, there is still some employment for well-trained workers in the building of made-to-order furniture and cabinets. Cabinet shops usually are small in size, for quality of product rather than quantity is the first consideration. These craftsmen are generally older and highly skilled men who learn their trade through apprenticeship. This is still probably the best way to get started and become successful in this trade. The shop work you take in school will also help. Fine veneers are used in much of the furniture made in these shops. In the mill, the veneer is sliced from logs in thin sheets by great knives and then cut into sections of convenient size. In the furniture shop, the veneer is glued to the groundwork or core of solid wood. The veneer is placed in a press where the glue sets and the layers become fastened solidly together. Effects of great beauty are obtained by using veneers, and this work calls for skill and true artistry in selecting and combining various woods and veneers. Craftsmen such as these are able to perform many different operations in the shops, even to finishing the furniture with stain and varnish. Fine furniture making is a fascinating field, but one which is somewhat limited because the higher cost of skilled handwork reduces the market for such articles. Pattern making is another important branch of woodworking. This wooden pattern of a flywheel, for example, is necessary in forming a hollow mold in sand into which molten metal is poured to form this metal casting. Later, the casting is machined and finished ready for use. In the pattern shop, the maker of wooden patterns works from a drawing or blueprint which has been supplied him. He uses various woodworking machines and hand tools. His work must be extremely accurate, and it is complicated by the fact that the pattern usually is made in two or more pieces so that it can be removed from the sand molds. When the pattern is finished, the inside corners are rounded by means of fillets. The whole pattern is then shellacked. The true test of a pattern is the ease with which sand molds can be made from it. If the wooden pattern is used a great many times, the sand soon destroys the wood. Therefore, when many castings are needed, metal patterns are cast from the original wooden master pattern and are used by the molders. The pattern, in this case made of metal, is placed in a special container known as a flask. Special molding sand is sifted over the pattern and pressed tightly around it. The pattern is carefully removed, and a hollow space, the exact shape of the pattern, is left in the sand. Into this cavity, molten metal is poured, which may be iron, aluminum, brass, or various alloys. The flask is opened after the metal has cooled and hardened. The sand is removed, and the casting has the shape of the original pattern. There are numerous independent job shops which make patterns, in addition to those which are departments of large companies. The independent shops do a much wider variety of work, although they employ the same principles and processes. Because of the great variety of work, they frequently require a higher degree of skill on the part of their workmen. The majority of contractors have come up through the carpentry field, and owners of mills, cabinet shops, and pattern shops are usually masters of their trades. So there is the possibility of a business of your own. Young men are getting a start today as apprentices or as carpenter's helpers. Practice on the job, accompanied by further training in evening or correspondence schools, should result in progress in an interesting occupation. But success in this field, as in all others, requires hard work and study. If you are interested in any phase of woodworking, investigate it thoroughly and learn carefully the basic tool processes as taught in your school woodworking shop. It is the use to which you put the tools that counts, and this requires training of the mind.
Learn to read and interpret drawings, the language of construction, and develop your ability in mathematics. The sciences you study in school will also be a help to you. Spend as much time as possible in your own woodworking shop at home. Use your spending money to build up a set of tools and to buy material with which to work. If you can make woodworking a successful hobby, you have a good chance to make it a successful occupation.

0: Court of the Cat People is now in session. Will the accused please rise? Cheetah, you are charged with breaking the most important rule of the Cat People. You are charged with revealing your identity. Did you tell your son Marcus that you are Cheetah? How do you plead?
1: Guilty, Your Honor, but with special reasons. And my defense attorney will tell those reasons to the court.
2: Ladies and gentlemen of the jury, let us review what happened to Cheetah the day that he revealed his identity. Cheetah was in a tight spot. He had to make sure the crooks were all tied up for the police. And then he had to get out of the bank before anyone saw him. He climbed out a side window before the police came in. Cheetah didn't know that his son could see him coming out the window. When Marcus saw his father escaping from the bank, he thought his father was working with the crooks. Cheetah had to tell his son the reason he was in the bank. He had to tell Marcus that he was really Cheetah.
0: Ladies and gentlemen of the jury, the accused, Cheetah, pleads guilty to the charge of revealing his identity. Your duty, then, is not to decide if he is guilty, but rather to decide what a fair punishment should be. Let us now hear the arguments, starting with the prosecution. The question before you today is very simple. Did Cheetah break one of our rules and reveal his identity? And the answer is yes. He admits so himself. Since he broke the rule, he must be punished according to the rule book, because that is our law. We must take away all of his powers. He can no longer be one of us. He can no longer be a member of the Cat People. Now it is only fair and proper that we hear a statement from Cheetah's side, the defense. It is your turn to speak.
2: Your Honor, ladies and gentlemen of the jury, it is my pleasure to defend such an outstanding member of the Cat People as Cheetah. He has been very valuable in our fight against crime. It would be foolish to take away any of his powers. First of all, he had a good reason for breaking our most important rule. He didn't want his son to think he was involved in a crime.
0: I would like to remind the jury that we cannot allow the breaking of a rule every time a member thinks he has a good reason. It's not fair to the rest of us who obey the rules all of the time. If we don't punish Cheetah this time, other members will think they can get away with breaking a rule.
2: But Cheetah has not harmed the Cat People in any way by breaking the rule, so there is no reason to punish him.
0: Yes, Cheetah has hurt the Cat People. I'll tell you how. If the crooks know who we are, it's harder for us to fight them. Cheetah has told an outsider who he is. Now he is of no use to the Cat People.
2: That is not true. Cheetah can still be a successful crime fighter. The only person that knows who he is his own son Marcus. And Marcus has promised to tell no one else.
0: Your Honor, I submit that a young boy of 9 cannot possibly guarantee he will keep quiet about Cheetah's identity. He probably means what he says for now, but no one, especially a young boy, can tell what he may do in the future. Why, he might even talk in his sleep. With Your Honor's permission, I would like to call a witness. This witness has a story to tell which proves that Cheetah has acted without thinking before. I want you to hear that this is not the first time Cheetah has been irresponsible and dangerous to the Cat People. If we don't take away his powers, it may not be the last. Tell us in your own words, Bobcat, about your experience with Cheetah.
3: Well, I remember a time when we were trying to capture the Mad Magicians, a gang of jewel thieves. They had a lot of tricks up their sleeves, so we had to work out a foolproof plan. We wanted to trap the Mad Magicians with the goods, so Cheetah was going to let them rob him. He was supposed to call for help on his cat radio.
0: What happened?
3: Cheetah decided to catch the crooks himself. He wanted all the glory, so he didn't call us.
0: Your witness.
2: Did he capture them?
3: Well, yes, he did, but they almost got away. He should have called us. That was the plan, and we all agreed on it.
2: Thank you.
0: You may step down, Bobcat. Defense attorney, did you wish to call a witness?
4: Yes, Your Honor. I call Jaguar to the stand. He will tell us in his own words about Cheetah.
5: Remember the notorious criminal, the octopus? He was tough, all right. We had our hands full fighting him. We couldn't do anything against him. He had more hands than we had cat people. And he made his escape by squirting ink and disappearing into the night. It was Cheetah who had the idea for a net. He was in great danger. He had to watch out for the octopus's eight hands. But Cheetah's super speed saved him. Pretty soon, he had octopus all tied up.
4: Thank you, Jaguar. Does the prosecution want to question the witness?
0: No, Your Honor. Well then, gentlemen, if you have no more witnesses, you may tell the jury your final arguments. You may begin.
4: Thank you, Your Honor. Cheetah has always been a loyal member of the cat people. He has always done his best in our fight against crime. True, he did break this one rule, but he had a good reason for doing it. We all would have done the same thing if we had been in the same position. If Cheetah is never allowed to use his powers again, surely there will be more crime. We need Cheetah to help us. I think it would be foolish to punish Cheetah by taking away his powers.
0: Are you finished?
4: Yes, Your Honor.
0: And now for the prosecution. Like my colleague, I too am concerned about fighting crime. I think the entire problem comes to this. When Cheetah told who he was, did he help us or hurt us? I say he hurt us. Therefore, you must punish him. Punish him severely. Ladies and gentlemen of the jury, you have now heard both sides. What happens to Cheetah is up to you. You must first decide if Cheetah should be punished at all. Secondly, you must decide what that punishment should be. Is it fair and just to take away all of Cheetah's powers forever? Or would some other punishment be better?

High above the city, on a tall column, stood the statue of the Happy Prince. He was gilded all over with thin leaves of fine gold. For eyes, he had two bright sapphires, and a large red ruby glowed in his sword hilt.

0: stop this crying. 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He never dreams of crying for anything.
1: Make

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0: statue of the Happy Prince must surely be the finest in all Christendom. I doubt if I could have designed a better one myself.
1: A chill northern wind blew across the square. The autumn was about to return. In the countryside, the peasants had finished the harvest, and the change in wind told the swallows that it would soon be time to leave for Egypt.

0: One little swallow was not interested in leaving, but he had fallen in love with a most beautiful reed.
1: See how agile I am! Look at me! Say you love me!
0: The reed would nod and bow and make the most beautiful curtsies, for that was all she could do in the wind.

0: Finally, the trees shed their leaves. 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And they all flew away. Several weeks passed, and the little swallow felt quite lonely and began to tire of his lady love.
1: She has no conversation. And she's always flirting with the wind. I love traveling, and my wife, consequently, should love traveling also. Will you come away with me? Will you?
0: The reed shook her head. She was so attached to her home.
1: You have been trifling with me. Well, you shan't see me again. I am off to the pyramids. Goodbye.
0: All day long, the little swallow flew. By nighttime, he arrived at the city.
1: Where shall I stay tonight? I hope the town has made preparations. Oh, such a fine position, with plenty of fresh air, and I have a golden bedroom. What's that?
2: He looks so beautiful in the moonlight. Surely he's the most handsome of all princes.
1: Me? A handsome prince? Why, of course!
2: Good night, my happy prince.
1: Good night. Oh, good night. Prince there? What's that? What a curious thing. There is not a cloud in the sky. The stars are quite clear and bright, and yet it is raining. What a dreadful climate. What is the use of a statue if it cannot keep the rain off? I must find myself a good chimney pot.
3: I am the happy prince.
1: The happy prince. Well, if you're so happy, why are you weeping? You have quite drenched me.
3: When I was alive and had a human heart, I did not know what tears were. For I lived in the palace of Sanssouci, where sorrow is not allowed to enter. In the daytime, I played with my companions in the garden, and in the evening, I led the dance in the great hall. Round the garden was a very lofty wall, but I never cared to ask what lay beyond it. Everything about me was so beautiful. My courtiers called me the Happy Prince, and happy indeed I was, if pleasure be happiness. So I lived, and so I died. And now that I am dead, they have set me here so high I can see all the ugliness and misery of my city. And though my heart is made of lead, I cannot choose but weep.
1: What? Is he not solid gold?
3: Far away in a little street there is a poor house. One of the windows is open, and through it I can see a woman seated at a table. Her face is thin and worn, and she has coarse red hands all pricked by the needle, for she is a seamstress. She is embroidering a satin gown for the loveliest of the queen's maids of honor to wear at the next court ball. In the corner of the room, her little boy is lying ill. He has a fever and is asking for oranges, but his mother has nothing to give him but river water. Swallow, swallow, little swallow. Will you not bring her the ruby out of my sword hilt? My feet are fastened to this pedestal, and I cannot move.
1: But I have no time. I must leave for Egypt. My friends are flying along the Nile at this very moment.
3: Little swallow, will you not stay with me for one night and be my messenger? The little boy is so thirsty and his mother so sad.
1: I don't think I like boys. They always throw stones at me. They never hit me, of course. We swallows fly far too well for that. Besides, I come from a family famous for its agility. Oh, it's very cold here, but I will stay for one night and be your messenger.

0: I feel. I must be getting better.
1: It is curious, but I feel quite warm now, although it is so cold.
2: When day broke, the little swallow flew down to the river to bathe. "What a remarkable phenomenon, a swallow in winter," said the professor of ornithology as he was passing over the bridge.
1: "Tonight I go to Egypt. Tonight I go to Egypt."
2: Wherever he went, the sparrows chirped and said, "What a distinguished stranger." So he enjoyed himself very much.
1: "Have you any commissions in Egypt? I am just starting."
3: "Swallow, little swallow, far across the city, I see a young man in a garret. He's trying to finish a play for the director of the theater, but he is too cold to write anymore. There is no fire in the grate, and the hunger has made him faint."
1: "Well, I will stay one night longer. Shall I take him another ruby?"
3: "Alas, my eyes are all I have left. They are made of very rare sapphires. Pluck one out and take it to him so he can sell it for firewood and finish his play."
1: "But I cannot do that."
3: "Little swallow, do as I ask."

0: How could I have overlooked such a valuable gift? It must be from some great admirer. Now I can finish my play.
1: It's getting cold. It is time to leave.

0: come to bid you goodbye.
1: Little Swallow, will you not stay a little longer?
0: But it is winter, and the snow will soon be here. I must leave you, but I will never forget you. And next spring, I will bring you two beautiful jewels in place of those you have given away. The ruby shall be redder than a red rose, and the sapphire shall be as blue as the great sea.
1: In the square below, there stands a little match girl. She has let her matches fall in the gutter, and they are all spoiled. Her family is

0: What a beautiful piece of glass. 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You are blind now. So I will stay with you. Always.
1: No, little swallow. You must go away to Egypt.
0: I will stay with you. Always.
2: As the days passed, the little swallow never left the prince's side. He sat on his shoulders and told him many stories of what he had seen in strange lands. He told him of the red ibises that stand on the banks of the Nile and catch goldfish in their beaks. And of the king of the mountains of the moon, who is as black as ebony and worships a large crystal.
1: Dear little swallow, you tell of marvelous things, but more marvelous than anything is the suffering of men and women. 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

0: And so the little swallow flew back to the happy prince and told him what he had seen.
1: I am covered with fine gold. 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

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And the children's faces

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After the snow came the frost, and the streets looked as if they were made of silver. They were so bright and glistening. Long icicles like crystal daggers hung from the eaves. And everybody went about in furs,

0: dear prince. 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
1: I am glad that you are going to Egypt at last, little swallow. You've stayed here too long, but you must kiss me on the lips, for I love you.
0: It is not to Egypt I am going.
2: A curious crack sounded inside the statue, as if something had broken. The fact is, the leaden heart had snapped right in two. It certainly was a dreadfully hard frost.
3: Dear me, how shabby the happy prince looks.
4: Shabby, shabby, terrible, dreadful.
3: The ruby has fallen from his sword. His eyes have gone, and he is golden no longer. In fact, he is little better than a beggar.
4: Little better than a beggar.
3: And there is actually a dead bird at his feet. We must issue a proclamation that birds are not allowed to die here.
5: Birds are not allowed to die here.
6: As he is no longer beautiful, he is no longer useful. Our city needs a new statue, and I shall ask for the privilege of designing it.
2: So they pulled down the statue of the happy prince and melted it down in a furnace. The mayor held a meeting of the corporation to decide what was to be done with the metal.
6: I would consider it a privilege to design a new statue.
3: Of course you can. And it shall be a statue of myself.
7: What a strange thing. This broken lead art will not melt in my furnace. We'll have to throw it away.
2: And so they threw it on a dust heap, where the dead swallow was also lying. Bring me the two most precious things in the city, said God to one of his angels. And the angel brought him the leaden heart and the dead bird. You have rightly chosen, said God, for in my garden of paradise this little bird shall sing forevermore, and in my city of gold the happy prince shall praise me.

0: We live in an age of technology in which machines touch every part of our lives. It is not surprising that music has also been influenced by technology. We are listening to music in which every sound was created electronically.
1: The piece of electronic jazz we are now hearing, which I wrote about a year ago, represents one kind of electronic music. But the range of possibilities is enormous, extending from popular rock and roll settings to the most abstract kind of concert hall music. One of the things that I enjoy most about electronic music is its immediacy. The composer normally waits quite a long time between the time he puts notes on paper and hears his piece performed in a concert hall. But a composer working with electronic music is more like a painter or a sculptor who works directly with his medium. You hear the sounds as they are created. Another challenging part of electronic music is working with sophisticated electronic equipment, such as computers or electronic sound synthesizers.
2: I turned to electronic music mainly because I found I couldn't get the kinds of sounds I wanted with live players and ordinary instruments. I wanted very fast running passages and complicated rhythms which players can't perform. I wanted pitches which lie in between the pitches of the regular instruments, and I wanted particularly sound qualities which no instrument or combination of instruments can readily produce.

0: One of the consequences of the new types of sound is that the old notation using notes on staffs simply doesn't work anymore. We find that we have to introduce an entirely new sort of notation which often takes the form of graphs.
1: To find out how electronic music is created, let's first learn how sounds are produced on conventional musical instruments. When a string on a string bass is made to vibrate or oscillate, a sound is produced. By changing the length of the oscillating strings with the left hand, the instrument produces different pitches. Oscillations are also occurring in the air column inside the flute. When fingers are raised and lowered, the rate of oscillation is changed, and so is the pitch. The flute sound can be picked up by a microphone and changed into an electric current that also oscillates. This electronic oscillation can then be shown. It forms a wave pattern.

Here is an instrument that creates electronic oscillations. It is called an oscillator. The flute is playing the same pitch as the oscillator, yet the two sounds are different. The oscillator sound, the flute sound. The same rate of oscillation, yet the wave forms are different. So, pitch is changed by changing the rate of oscillation. And sound quality is changed by altering the wave form. We are looking at a machine called an electronic sound synthesizer. The synthesizer can create and alter sounds. Built into the synthesizer are a number of oscillators. These oscillators produce sound electronically. Each oscillator produces a different kind of sound with a different wave form. This is a sine wave. Another oscillator produces a triangular wave, a square or pulse wave, and a sawtooth wave. These waveforms are the building blocks of music. The pitch or rate of oscillation of each waveform can be controlled.

Pitch can also be controlled on the synthesizer by using a fingerboard. Or a keyboard.

Each musical instrument makes a distinctive sound. This is because of the waveform the instrument produces and by the way it envelopes sound. Enveloping has to do with how abruptly each note begins and ends. On the sound synthesizer, it is possible to create and alter envelopes. Here is a note with an abrupt beginning and end. To create an envelope for the sound, a beginning or attack is added. Next, an ending or decay is attached.

As well as enveloping, the synthesizer can also filter sound. Let's listen to how this jet noise can be altered when parts of it are filtered or removed. One filter removes the high parts of the sound, allowing only the low end to pass. With another filter, the low sounds are removed. By using both filters at once, it is possible to allow only a narrow band of sound to pass. This band can be moved down or up. By connecting the keyboard to the filters, a melody can be played by filtering the jet noise.

Musical instruments can be imitated on the synthesizer by creating and mixing waveforms and filtering and enveloping these sounds. Since the string bass makes low sounds, the filter is used which removes high pitches. Then, different waveforms are tried out.

The sounds made by musical instruments can be picked up by microphones and fed into the synthesizer. The synthesizer can then alter or process these sounds by filtering and changing envelopes and waveforms.

Often it is difficult for a person to control a complicated sound synthesizer quickly enough. A computer can take over much of this control work and do it more quickly and accurately than a human being. This computer is connected to and controls envelope generators, filters, and electronic oscillators. The composer is telling the computer what kind of sounds he wants. Using computer language, he is describing a melody he wants to use in a composition.

This melody by Bach is one we've already heard. The computer can help manipulate this melody in many ways. By using a switch, the composer can instruct the computer to play the melody backwards. Or upside down. He can change the pitches. He can play loudly or softly. Or fast and slow.

The composition we are about to hear is based entirely on this melody, often played in fragments or so swiftly it becomes a noise. The great variation of sound is possible because the computer aids the composer in controlling and changing wave forms, envelopes, and filters.

Through the use of synthesizers and computers, it is possible to create, imitate, and change sound. A whole new range of creative possibilities has been opened to the musician by electronic music.

0: amazing, the most fantastic creation of his mind.
1: Oh, he looks alive.
0: For Tobor can live where no human can breathe, in the airless atmosphere of outer space. And the nation first to conquer space controls the world. Electronic scientists have designed a practical spaceship. Atomic power makes space travel possible, needing only the most valuable of all secret scientific achievements. Space-conquering giants that man can control.
2: Tobor is alive. For even though much work remains before he's completed, he is already a sentient being, a necessary adjunct to the recording of all experiences our human space crews may later encounter.
3: Since we cannot get in to see Nordstrom's secrets for ourselves, we must induce him to come out and tell them to us.
4: They have no news of Professor Nordstrom or the boy. Neither has the Los Angeles Police Department nor the FBI.
2: I take it you want the formulae for my extrasensory transmission method.
5: Gramps, don't you tell him! Don't you do it! Please don't you tell him! Go, Gramps, go!
6: All right!
2: You win.
0: Tobor, bringing you chills you've never known before. Tobor, the most human outer space man ever seen on Earth. Be sure to

0: Oh, good afternoon, Miss Wilson.
1: Oh, good afternoon.
0: Isn't Dad here?
1: Your father's in conference, Tommy.
0: Oh. May I come in?
1: Well, aren't you in?
0: Oh, yes. Are you alone?
1: Not now.
0: I'd like to...
1: What's on your mind today, Tommy?
0: Well, there's an important question I want to ask you, Miss Wilson. It's a question of vital importance, which you alone can answer.
1: Why, Tommy, what can it be?
0: Well, do you think... No. Would it be possible? Oh, may I call you Grace, Miss Wilson?
1: Why, certainly, if you like.
0: Oh, thank you, Grace.
1: Tommy, will you take this general order to Miss Ryan in the mimeographing department and ask her to make 20 copies? Of which are to be delivered to Mr. McCarthy in the shipping room, and the other 5 to Mr. Jones in the accounting office. All are to be posted in conspicuous places on the bulletin boards.
0: All right, I'll do it.

0: Miss Wilson.
1: Yes?
0: Take a letter.
1: Yes, sir.
0: And when I say letter, I mean letter. Wells and Hawks, comma, 809 State Street, comma, Chicago, comma, Illinois, period, semicolon. Gentlemen. 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Don't call them gentlemen. There isn't a gentleman in their whole organization. Call them liars, call them cheats, call them cutthroats, call them anything you like. Your shipment arrived today, and for inefficiency, for slipshod methods, for downright dishonesty, your firm should be awarded the inkless fountain pen, to say nothing of the silk-lined tomato can. I am returning all your junk by freight. Yours without respect. Get that right out, let me see it, and type it in red ink.
1: Yes, sir.

0: Oh, Tommy, did you dispose of that paper?
1: Oh, yes, I disposed of it. You know, Grace, every minute I was gone seemed like an hour.
0: You must wear your wristwatch over your heart.
1: Oh, no, no. Here. Time is measured by heart throbs, not by revolutions on a dial.

0: Oh, my letter, Miss Wilson. I tell you, when they read this, they'll know who they're dealing with. Wells and Hawks, 809 State Street, Chicago, Illinois. Gentlemen, your shipment received, but owing to breakage, is not satisfactory. Am returning invoice of goods received. Would suggest in the future that more care in packing would ensure less loss en route. Yours, very truly. Is this what I dictated?
1: Well, practically.
0: Well, perhaps you're right.
1: Oh, your son is here.
0: He's here?
1: Yes.
0: He's home. Well, well, well. Well, there he is. Well, well, Sonny, old man. My, I'm glad to see you. Glad to see you. I never saw you looking better. My necktie. And my shirt. I thought you were home. Sit down, son, sit down. I've got so much to talk over with you. Glad to see you. Glad to see you. Why, it seems I'm just a week or so every now and then between your college courses. That's about the only chance I get. Well, son, well, what's on your mind?
2: Dad?
0: Yes?
2: I wanted to ask if...
0: No. I'll tell you right now, no. You cannot have that car tonight. For the past 3 nights, there hasn't been a drop of gasoline
2: in it. No, that isn't it, Dad. Do you think a fellow should get married young?
0: I have never heard anything like that in my life. Married young? Why, certainly not. My dear boy, every man, before he thinks of getting married, should wait. Wait until he cuts his wisdom tooth. Every man should wait and think it over very, very carefully.
2: But, Dad, you and Mother were only 21.
0: An entirely different affair. Your mother was a very wonderful woman. They don't make them like her anymore. My, it's been 6 years now, son, since she left us. It's been very, very lonesome. Don't you answer me back like that. What put this idea of marriage in your head?
2: Well, I've been thinking about...
0: Well, stop thinking about it. That's the whole trouble with marriage nowadays. Too much thought.
2: Well, you just said...
0: Don't tell me what I said. I know what I said. I'm doing the talking. Besides, you've got to finish your college course first.
2: Oh, but, Dad, I've met the most wonderful woman. Why, in the 3 weeks I've known her, I've discovered a new world.
0: 3 weeks? That's what you're studying up there in that school?
2: Oh, I'm speaking seriously.
0: I see you are, son. I see you are. Well, who is she?
2: Miss Wilson.
0: Wilson. Very familiar name, Wilson. That's a good name, son. A good, strong name, full of character. You don't mean my secretary?
2: Yes, sir. She's the quintessence of beauty.
0: She's the what? Don't you talk like that about anybody. The of beauty. Oh, of beauty. Oh, Miss Wilson is. Yes, she's a very, very pretty girl.
2: She's magnanimous and fine.
0: She is and she's fine. She is. She is indeed.
2: She's pure as the driven snow.
0: Oh, certainly, boy, certainly.
2: And she's self-reliant, too.
0: She is self-reliant. Yes, sir, she is self-reliant.
2: Well, how long has she been with you?
0: Who, Miss Wilson? Let's see, 30 days has September, April, June, and November. 2 years.
2: Well, then surely you must have noticed these qualities in her.
0: You would have thought so, wouldn't you? I don't understand it. I think possibly when a man gets to be my age, son, he's less observant of women than whippersnappers at your age. But now that you speak of it, she's a lovely, lovely woman, Miss Wilson, lovely woman.
2: Well, then I have your consent to marry her?
0: Have you hers?
2: No, sir.
0: Well, and you don't need mine.
2: Oh, this is no time for repartee.
0: It certainly isn't. It's a very serious affair. You're altogether too young to be married, son. Besides, I want you to finish college, then I want you to take a trip. Take a long trip, as long as you like. Go to China. I don't care when you come home. Stay as long as you like and see everything before you come back and settle down in an office for the rest of your life. And besides, Miss Wilson is altogether too old for you. Don't answer me like that. She is so. Now, don't worry, son. Everything will be all right. Now, I'll give you a nice check in the morning for $5.

0: $5.
1: Why so sad, Tommy?
0: The shades of night have fallen over my soul. All is dark in here.
1: Will you let me speak to you like a friend?
0: Friend? Hollow word. I who love you.
1: Let's be sensible, Tommy. You're 19 and I am...
0: Wonderful.
1: That's a very pretty speech, but I'm much older than that. And besides, Tommy, you have your college course to finish.
0: Well, what's college compared to love and romance? I may be young, Grace, but I've seen life. I sing with a poet. One moment let my lifeblood stream. From boyhood's fount of flame. Give me one giddy, reeling dream of life, all love and fame.
1: Well, giddy dreams end in nightmares.
0: Oh, you're disconcertingly practical at times.
1: And if you really must know it, Tommy, my heart belongs to another.
0: Another?
1: Yes.
0: Oh, my cup is bitter. Who is he?
1: Well, I should prefer not to say.
0: Well, I hope he's worthy of you.
1: I hope I am worthy of him.
0: What's he look like? Have you got a picture of him?
1: Yes, I have a picture of him right here in my desk.
0: Does he love you in the exalted way that you deserve?
1: He's never spoken of his love.
0: Never spoken of his love? Oh, fate is unkind. Gee, I had hoped that the cruelties of life would pass you by.
1: Now we can be friends, can't we, Tommy?
0: Friends. Friends? Friends! Well, perhaps you're right, Grace. Friendship is a sweet bond, and I am pretty young, and I want to finish college, because after I finish college, maybe then we can be married. Oh. Oh, but Dad. Oh, Miss Wilson.
2: What's the matter with Miss Wilson? Is she ill?
0: No, sir.
2: Oh.
0: She's in love.
2: With you?
0: No, sir, with somebody else.
2: With whom?
0: I don't know.
2: Well, how do you know?
0: She told me.
2: What else did she tell you?
0: She said he had never spoken his love.
2: Never spoken of it?
0: Mm.
2: Never mentioned it? Not a word?
0: Mm-hmm.
2: Well, what's the matter with him? Must be a cripple. He's deaf and dumb and blind.
0: Well, there's his picture on her desk.
2: That one?
0: Mm-hmm.
2: She told me that was her brother.
0: She did?
2: I thought she was far too interested in her brother.
0: Good looking, isn't he?
2: Yes, if you like that sort of a face. A receding chin, I knew it. See that chin? See how it goes back? That's a squint in the eye right there. That's a distinct squint, see? In both of them. Looks Russian to me.
0: About how old a man do you think he is?
2: Oh, he's a man about 25, 30, 35, 40, 45, 50. I don't know. I'm no judge of men's ages.
0: Well, Dad, all blonde, wavy hair.
2: See? Blonde, wavy hair.
0: Well, do you think that blondes are more attractive to women than brunettes?
2: I wonder. They are not. Don't you ever get an idea like that in your head. Your mother told me that if I hadn't been a brunette, she... Well, I don't know.
0: Dad, listen. Do you think that women
2: I don't think anything about women. I don't know anything about them. Nobody knows anything about them, and I know less than anybody else. When you get out of here, you've ruined my day completely. Ask Miss Wilson to come right in here. Right in here. Mm. Miss Wilson, right in here.
3: Blue-eyed Russians. Blonde head. Long eyelashes, I suppose. I thought I told you to go... Sit down, Miss Wilson.

0: Miss Wilson? Take a letter. Brown and Jones, Akron, Ohio. Sirs, kindly send 3 of your metal filing cabinets, number 692, at the price quoted in your letter of November 13th. Miss Wilson, are you fond of home life?
1: Why, yes, sir.
0: That's nice. The check for these filing cabinets will be forwarded upon delivery. Miss Wilson, are you fond of children?
1: Surely.
0: That's nice. My son was telling me that you... this is to Skinnam and Skinnam, attorneys, Washington, D.C. I'm enclosing herewith, for collection, a bill against a firm in your city. Miss Wilson?
1: Yes?
0: Do you sew?
1: Oh, yes, I'm very fond of fancy work.
0: That's nice. The itemized statement and the memoranda are enclosed herewith. The cold water drunkenness cure, Volstead, Kansas. Kind sirs, please stop sending me letters in regard to your cold water liquor cure. The constant receipt of these letters with your name emblazoned, that's a Z in emblazoned, on the envelope, caused every one of my employees to believe that I am a confirmed drunkard. Miss Wilson, you don't think that I'm a boozer, do you?
1: Oh, on the contrary, I've always admired you.
0: That's nice.
1: Your temperance.
0: That's nice. This is a straight telegram. Freshwater College, Missouri. Kindly reserve room in dormitory for the return of my son, Thomas. Miss Wilson?
1: Yes?
0: You do think that he should return to college, don't you?
1: I certainly do. The quicker, the better.
0: That's nice. Miss Wilson? My son was telling me that you have an admirer.
1: Well, that's hardly accurate. I told him that I admired someone greatly.
0: Well, I'll be... I mean to say, I thought that he... You know, what I wanted to say was that I don't see how anyone could fail, could help but admire...
1: Well, just recently, it has seemed that perhaps he does care for me. Just a little.
0: He does?
1: Yes.
0: He does. He does. That's nice. Miss Wilson, what I was leading up to was...
1: Yes?
0: Why, it's 5 o'clock.
1: Is that all?
0: Well, practically. Good night, Miss Wilson.

Nice girl. Oh, nice girl. Nice girl.

0: Nice girl. Miss Wilson. Miss Wilson? Miss Wilson.
1: Yes?
0: Miss Wilson, what is it?
1: Yes.
0: Sit down, Miss Wilson. Sit right down.
1: Yes?
0: Take a letter on the machine.
1: Oh.
0: Dear, sweet, kind young lady, I have been deaf and dumb and blind. Oh, I wish I could spout poetry as my son does in order to prove my devotion. But I can't. In other words,

To be short. To be brief. And to the point, will you marry me?

0: Yes, that's the letter. Isn't there any answer?
1: Well, who is it to?
0: Why, Miss Grace Wilson.
1: In another moment, I should have proposed myself.
0: Oh, Grace. Who is he? Right there. Who is he?
1: Well, that's my brother. I've often spoken of him.
0: Of course you have. I told him it was your brother. I told him all the time. But he told me that you told him that you had a picture of the man you loved on your desk.
1: Oh, I said in my desk.
0: I told him it was in the desk. Son, come in.
2: What's happened?
0: Miss Wilson has an announcement to make.
2: Oh, what is it?
1: I'm going to be married.
2: You are?
1: I am.
2: To me?
1: Oh, no.
2: To whom?
0: Ask Dad. He knows.

Modern aviation has made great progress in recent years. Huge airliners carry into the sky each day an ever larger tonnage of cargoes and passengers. Jet propulsion has made possible extremely high speed. Yet in one aspect, these aircraft have become more limited than before, since they need exceptionally long runways to take off and land. The need for an aircraft independent of huge airfields is being met today by the helicopter, which can land in any area big enough for its whirling rotor. Helicopters are being used today for a wide variety of jobs, which can't be handled by other aircraft. In larger cities, they are delivering thousands of pounds of mail every day from outlying airports directly to the post office. These craft can carry some 400 pounds of mail on each trip, and in some cities, trips are made throughout the day at 20-minute intervals. Flying over city traffic, the helicopter can land directly on the roof of the post office itself in a fraction of the time needed by mail trucks, thus greatly speeding the delivery of mail. Helicopters have found important uses in the country too, where they are used for dusting crops, which would be damaged by ground equipment. The helicopter's great maneuverability makes it possible to spread dust over every corner of the field, no matter how irregular it may be. The sharp downdraft of the whirling rotor causes dust to swirl among the plants, thus giving them a more thorough coating. The helicopter's slow speed makes it useful for any kind of air search, and especially for inspections of such things as power lines and pipelines. If anything unusual is spotted from the air, the helicopter can hover to give the inspector a better look. Equipped with pontoons, the helicopter can land on water and can penetrate swamps which were previously inaccessible. In war, the helicopter has proved itself for many purposes. In addition to its use for observation, for direction of artillery fire, and for transportation of men and equipment, the helicopter has saved many a life by its ability to land directly on the battlefield in order to speed wounded men to base hospital facilities. But all these values

makes an ordinary airplane fly. It isn't the propeller which lifts the airplane off the ground. For example, jet airplanes can fly without propellers. But all ordinary aircraft must have forward speed to fly, and this forward speed is provided by the propeller. The reason speed is necessary lies in the shape of the airplane's wing. A careful examination will show that the wing has been designed so that its upper surface is more curved than its lower surface. Therefore, the distance from the front to the back of the wing measured along the lower surface is less than the distance from the front to the back measured along the upper surface. When the airplane is in motion, air rushes past the wing. The air passing the upper surface moves a longer distance in the same time as the air passing the lower surface, and therefore moves past the upper surface faster. This difference in air speed increases as the airplane itself moves faster and creates a partial vacuum along the upper wing surface. The normal air pressure under the wing lifts it into this partial vacuum, which enables the airplane to fly. At first glance, a helicopter seems to be able to fly without wings. Actually, however, the rotor blades of a helicopter are shaped much like the wings of an airplane. The upper surface of the rotor blade is more curved than the lower surface. When the rotor turns, air moves past it in much the same way that it moves past the wing of an ordinary plane. Thus, there is no need for the helicopter itself to be moving. When the blades move fast enough, they provide the lift necessary to raise the helicopter off the ground and permit it to hover. Thus, helicopters are called rotary wing aircraft, while conventional airplanes are called fixed wing. The helicopter's development stemmed from an earlier craft, the autogyro, shown in these historical films. It required a propeller for power, since the rotor was freewheeling and couldn't hover. Many devices first developed for autogyros are being used in today's helicopter. The helicopter is a free-swinging body hanging from the whirling rotors. The turning rotor sets up an action which tends to turn the body of the helicopter in the opposite direction. This action is called torque and is counteracted by a tail propeller called the anti-torque rotor. The tail rotor is used to turn the craft in any direction independently of the direction of travel. To understand how forward movement is accomplished, let's see what happens with a toy rotor like this. If you hold the rotor flat, it will fly straight up. But if you tilt it in any direction, it will fly in that direction. A helicopter rotor works the same way. Tilting it in any direction with relation to its shaft causes the helicopter to fly in that direction, whether it's forward, backward, or sideways. The direction of flight is determined by the tilt of the rotor and not by the direction the nose of the helicopter is headed. Now let's take a ride in a helicopter. While the controls are comparatively simple, a helicopter pilot must be as thoroughly trained as the pilot of any other type of aircraft. A self-starter starts the engine, and after a careful warm-up, we're ready to take to the air. The collective pitch control, whose handle is also the throttle, determines the amount of lift which the rotor provides. Once in the air, the pilot uses foot pedals, which control the tail rotor, to turn the machine in the direction he desires. The stick in front of the pilot controls the angle between the spinning rotor and its shaft. When the stick is moved in the direction the pilot wants to travel, the helicopter is on its way. Flying a helicopter is quite a different experience from flying a fixed-wing craft. Although this craft can cruise at about 85 miles an hour, there's no need to maintain airspeed. So there's time to look around. Should the engine fail, the rotor would act much like a parachute to permit an emergency landing. But of course, most landings are with power. There are a number of different kinds of helicopters being flown.

known today. Some are designed with two rotors, which turn in opposite directions. Each rotor counteracts the torque action of the other, and thus eliminates the need for an anti-torque tail rotor. Twin rotor helicopters have been built large enough to carry 16 persons, with a gross weight of more than 14,000 pounds. The jet helicopter, powered by tiny jet engines on the tips of the rotor blades, works much like a fireworks pinwheel. The jet engines are the only source of power. Jet helicopters are simpler in construction, lighter, and easier to operate than conventional helicopters, although fuel consumption is very high. The continued development of this and other types of helicopters, with their unprecedented freedom of movement and the wide range of uses to which they can be put, holds great promise for the future of transportation. Who could have predicted the vast changes which the development of the automobile and the truck have brought about in our society? The potentialities of the helicopter are just as great. Its versatility as a transportation vehicle may eventually play an important role in reshaping the pattern of our daily living.

Once upon a time, long ago, there was a poor, tired woodcutter who lived near the edge of a great forest. He had two children, a boy who was named Hansel, and a little girl named Gretel. Although there was very little in the house to eat, Hansel and Gretel were happy children, for they were busy each day keeping their father's house orderly and clean.

gutter. Often all the food he could bring home for their supper was a little stale bread and a half pitcher of milk. He was so worried, as it was barely enough to keep his children from starving,

is to become of us, cried the poor woodcutter. Our last bit of food, gone. Hansel knew that Gretel had not intended to break the pitcher nor spill the milk, and tried to comfort her. But he knew, too, how worried his father was and wanted to help him in some way. With a half loaf of stale bread under his arm, he took Gretel to the front porch, where he wanted to tell her about his plan to get food for their supper. We shall go into the forest and fill our basket with nice ripe berries, said Hansel. But Gretel was afraid. She thought they might get lost without their father. Hansel finally persuaded her to follow him, and the two children set out on their journey through the wood. Finally, Hansel began to break off pieces of bread and drop them along the path. See, Gretel, said Hansel, when our basket is filled with berries, we shall follow the trail of breadcrumbs back to our house.

children walked deeper and deeper into the dense forest, searching for berries. It was getting late, and their basket was still empty. Gretel wanted to start for home. But when they looked for the breadcrumbs, they were gone.

"Don't be afraid," said Hansel. "In the morning, we shall find our way home somehow." Hansel and Gretel did not see the ugly green witch, but she saw them. Every living thing in the forest was afraid of the old witch, as it was said that she possessed strange magic powers.

What a beautiful gingerbread house it was for two hungry children to find in the lonesome forest. Hansel thought it strange that they hadn't noticed it before. The roof was made of ginger snaps, the chimney of blocks of taffy candy, and the sides were covered with frosted cookies. They were just about to eat the candy windowsill when they heard a voice say, "Nibble, nibble, little mouse, who is nibbling at my house?" "Oh, you poor hungry children," the old woman said in a very cheerful voice. "I'm so glad you like my gingerbread house." Then she said, in a more kindly voice than before, "Come in, come inside, and I will give you something very nice to eat." Though the old witch was ugly and her face wrinkled and green, she spoke so pleasantly that the children trusted her.

Hansel and Gretel were so very hungry, and there before them was a feast good enough for a king. The witch's table was spread with candies, puddings, sodas, and ice cream. Many more wonderful things than they had ever had at home.

0: Spirit seized Hansel by the collar and jerked him out of his chair. And before he knew it, he found himself locked in a golden cage. Then she said to poor little Gretel,
1: "Now you, child, put more wood on the fire. Go do as I say. We are going to bake gingerbread today."
0: Gretel was very frightened, for she now understood what the old witch was planning to do. Poor Hansel was going to be baked into a gingerbread boy.

0: child, test the oven and see if it is hot enough, said the old witch. Gretel pretended not to know how to test the oven.
1: Oh, you stupid girl, said the angry old witch. I will do it myself.
0: Gretel thought of poor Hansel locked in the cage, and she knew what she must do. Was destroyed, the enchantment of the gingerbread house was broken, and Hansel and Gretel were free. Because of Gretel's brave deed, the entire forest was now free of the witch's evil spell. The animals sent a quick-footed white rabbit to tell Hansel and Gretel how happy and how grateful they were, and to show them where the old witch had hidden her treasure chest of gold and silver and precious jewels.

the woodcutter had been looking for his lost children and had almost given up hope when he found their basket. What a happy little family they were to be all together again. Now, with the wonderful treasure chest full of gold and jewels,

A man on his own in a car is revenging himself on his wife. He opens the throttle and bubbles with dottle and puffs at his pitiful life. She's losing her looks very fast. She loses her temper all day. That lorry won't let me past. The so-and-so's blocking my way. Hell's bells, hurry up, make a move. I can't go on dawdling like this. At breakfast, she said that she wished I were dead, and it's years since she gave me a kiss. I'd like a nice blonde on my knee, and one who wouldn't argue or nag. Who dares come hooting at me? I only give way to a jag. You're balmy or plastered, I'll pass you, you bastard. I'll overtake you, I will. As he clenches his pipe, his moment is ripe, and the corner's accepting its kill.

0: Through the ages, man has mastered many roles, but certain recent inventions have made him physically outmoded. Another million years of evolution might produce the physically ideal motorist. Short legs, one underemployed. Posture seating, suitable for sitting. A well-padded chest, useful in emergency stops. But most important of all, he'll have eyes in the back of his head. Don't despair, motorist, if you don't have them. You do have substitutes in your car. Inside variety, adjustable, flat, or convex. And outside your car, the mirror, the best safety device of all, if it's used. If it's used. If it's usable. Our story concerns Jim Lawrence. He lives here. He's a good driver most of the time, like us. But like us, he sometimes forgets it only takes a moment's carelessness to cause disaster. With a young wife and family, he can't afford to be careless.
1: See you after your driving lesson. 1 o'clock at the steakhouse. Earlier if the instructor jumps out.
2: It will be one. Don't you be late.

0: Well, Mrs. Lawrence, we've covered the controls of the car. Accelerator, brake, clutch, gears. You know how to move off and stop. Now the most important lesson of all, how to drive. The rules are simple. All you have to do is never forget them.
1: Oh, is that all?
0: First of all, look ahead. Recognize hazards before you come to them. In other words, give yourself time.
2: Wendy's 12 o'clock driving lesson means Jim is already on the road to meet his 1 o'clock lunch date with his wife. He learned to drive 10 years ago. His safety today depends on how well he applies his first lessons. Let's watch how Jim looks ahead. How he looks for clues to what he's going to come across 5 or 6 seconds from now.
3: Bollard, probably a junction. Prepare. Okay. Pedestrian crossing. Slow down. He's not looking. Give him a wide berth. Bus stop. Narrow road. The boys are across the road, but there's a car about to enter. Kid cycling. Slow down.
2: Don't let anything distract you, Jim. All manner of things to catch your eye, don't let them. Safe driving needs concentration.

0: This is my wonder drug. A dose of this every time you drive will give you almost complete protection from accident. Try it. Oh, you take it mentally, not physically. Repeat to yourself, MSM. MSM. Mirror, signal, maneuver. And of course, maneuver just means any change of speed or direction. MSM is habit forming. Thank goodness.
1: There's a right turn soon, so a keen lookout. Mirror, nobody too close behind. Signal, slow down, move into the outside lane. Speed drop down to third, that's it. Car's coming in opposite direction, so even slower, down to second. Got a good view of the road I'm turning into. Round you go, accelerating gently. Never let the car control you. Have another right turn at the next set of traffic lights. Better get into the right lane. All clear ahead, no obstructions. Mirror. Car just about to overtake, have to wait. Right, mirror again. Okay, signal. Out we go. Take it easy. Might have to wait before we can turn. Now, mirror. Yes. There's more traffic approaching on the right, so slow down. Get ready. Brake. Watch the lights all the time. Wait for the traffic. And away.
0: Mirror, signal, maneuver. Always in that order. All right? Let's go.

0: That's fine. Now change to third. Good. You're straddling the lane line, so come into the left a little. Leave the other lane clear. Now there's a T-junction ahead. See it?
1: Yes, I see it.
0: I'd like you to turn left at the junction. Keep your present course. Mirror, then signal. Slow a little and change gear. Good. You must look right, left, right, before you go out. Wait for a big enough gap before you can turn. Right, left, right again. Get ready in first gear. Okay. Off we go.
2: Turning left at a T-junction is a fairly simple maneuver. Turning right, not quite so simple. We'll see how Jim does it.

0: Can't see around those cars parked on the right. I'll have to move forward beyond the white line to get a clear view.
1: There's a lot of traffic, so patience here. Patience, Jim.
0: I must get a move on. I'll be late.
1: Take it easy, Jim. I'll bet someone in that lot isn't fully awake. Wait, Jim.
0: Come on.
1: You sure there's nothing coming?
0: I don't think so. I'm off after this car.

0: That wasn't very clever, Jim. You were impatient, so you took a chance. That sports car must have been in the distance. It was going far too fast. But it's up to you. You should have checked again. Overtaking is the most dangerous maneuver you can carry out on the road. 1 in 7 of all road accidents involves an overtaking vehicle. Sometimes you get there sooner, sometimes you don't. This looks like being another situation where by waiting one moment, Jim could give himself a much greater margin of safety. Avoid being the meat in the sandwich. A phrase to remember, meat in sandwiches is often cold meat. Careful again. Poke your nose out on a left-hand bend and you might have it chopped off. You've dropped back from the furniture van, that's better, Jim. On a left-hand bend, a look to the left of the vehicle in front will often give you a better view ahead. No matter what sort of hurry you're in, there's just one thing to say about overtaking, Jim. When in doubt, don't. When in doubt, don't. When in doubt, don't.
1: When in doubt, don't. That must apply to lots of things in life.
2: Maybe. Now, unless you have any doubts, we'll overtake that van. Keep back a bit, or you won't be able to see ahead properly. Okay? Now, mirror, signal. Foot down hard. Once you are overtaking, get past as quickly as you can. Good. Cancel signal. Now come back gradually to the near side lane. Good. I think that's it for today. Like me to drop you somewhere?
1: Oh, the steakhouse, please. I'm meeting Jim for lunch. Thank goodness I'm early for once.

0: Don't you be late.
1: Mirror, Jim. Look behind you, man. What do you deserve, Jim? 8,000 people a year die on the roads. Why shouldn't you join them? But shall we give you another chance?
2: You stupid idiot! Why don't you signal before you turn across the park?

There's nobody hurt this time. But it could have been a killer because Jim forgot the drill. Just one brief moment of carelessness, that's all it takes.

This is a buoyant ascent, a new concept in submarine escape procedure. It is simple and safely made in a minimum of time between entrance in the lock and breaking the surface. Because of the short interval required, the problem of bends is practically eliminated. Emergency ascents require no special or complicated mechanism, just a standard submarine life jacket with relief valve. For maximum buoyancy, the jacket is inflated orally after the escape trunk is flooded down and the pressure equalized. With the escape hatch open, the buoyant ascent commences, the prime factor of this technique being the initial expulsion of all possible air from the lungs, followed by exhalation all the way to the surface. The constant buoyancy of the jacket assures a rapid, positive ascent. On reaching the surface, the jacket serves as a standard life preserver. The British were the first to employ this submarine escape method as standard procedure. Since the inception of their training in 1952, they have made successful, safe ascents from 300 feet. The buoyant ascent was officially adopted for submarine escape by the United States Navy in the fall of 1956. Pacific Fleet personnel receive training at the submarine base Pearl Harbor. Submariners in the Atlantic Fleet are trained at New London, Connecticut. At Pearl Harbor, the escape training tank contains a water column of 119 feet. It holds 280,000 gallons. There are escape locks at 100, 50, and 18 feet. 40 men can complete training in one day, half in a morning session, the remainder in the afternoon. This training consists of a pressure check in the recompression chamber, a lecture and slide presentation showing the proper procedures to use, plus ladder training exercises and actual escapes from 18 and 50 feet. A pressure check in the chamber follows a brief physical examination by the doctor in attendance. 22 pounds of pressure per square inch, equivalent to 50 feet below the surface, is given with a hospital corpsman inside the chamber. The outer door is secured. The inner hatch remains open. The corpsman briefly explains the importance of keeping ahead of the pressure. Excessive pressure on the eardrums is relieved by closing the mouth, holding the nose, and blowing. The pressure is controlled from the inside of the chamber. Occasionally, because of a slight cold or congestion, it is impossible to equalize the pressure. Extreme ear pain may be experienced. When this happens, application of the pressure is stopped. If the ears cannot be cleared, the trainee is transferred to the outer lock. The inner hatch is secured. The downward cycle continues for the rest of the class as the pressure is relieved in the outer lock. The doctor is on hand to check the condition of the ear. Meanwhile, the pressure inside the chamber increases. A constant watch is also maintained outside. An intercommunication system is used for instruction and information. An official log is kept. With 22 pounds of pressure reached, the cycle reverses. Inside the chamber, as the pressure is released, the instructor explains the principle of Boyle's Law, which states, at a constant temperature, the volume of a given quantity of any dry gas varies inversely as the pressure to which the gas is subjected. Let's put it this way. Imagine this balloon is a human lung filled with air. Under 4 atmospheres of pressure, 100 feet below the surface, the air is compressed 4 times. As the pressure is reduced, air in the human lung, like the air in this balloon, expands to twice its normal size when it rises to 66 feet, 3 times the size rising to the 33-foot level, and 4 times as big at the surface. The human lung cannot expand like a balloon, so if exhalation is not continued all the way to the surface while making a buoyant ascent, the air in the lungs will be introduced into the bloodstream and create an air embolism. Upon completion of the pressure check, the men leave the chamber.
The life jackets used in training are issued prior to the 20-minute lecture and slide presentation, which follows in the classroom. The trainees are shown how to use the jacket. It must be cinched tightly around the waist to prevent its natural tendency to ride up during an ascent. The training jacket differs from the one used at sea only in that a snap hook and toggle have been added. The snap hook is used on the safety guidelines. The toggle aids the instructor in holding the man in water. This relief valve keeps the jacket from expanding on the way up, since excess air over 2 pounds per square inch is valved off. A mock-up hatch is used for a simulated escape going from the classroom to the tank. The jacket is filled with air until there is a bleed-off from the relief valve. Pushing down with the left hand clears the collar of the jacket through the hatch. Use of a nose clip makes it easier to expel air through the mouth, and proper hyperventilation is extremely important. The body tissues are supplied with an abundance of oxygen, which tends to relieve air hunger. The left arm is placed over the head to ward off any objects on the way up. The right hand holds the snap hook to the line. The instructor gives this signal for the trainee to expel all the air in the lungs. The remaining steps of the training are completed in the tank. Ladder training exercises are conducted topside. Then, the 18 and 50-foot ascents are made. The elevator moves rapidly to the top, where it remains for emergency use. Access to the tank is gained across the gangway. A review of safety procedures and regulations precedes the ladder training exercises. Over 15 instructors are stationed at the tank, and every precaution is taken for the safety of the trainees. The same procedure is used in the ladder exercises, as will be followed in ascents from 18, 50, and 100 feet. This is the instructor's signal for the air in the lungs to be expelled through the mouth. Mistakes are corrected, and practice is continued until a procedure becomes second nature. When the ladder training exercises are completed, preparations are made for the 18-foot ascent. The escape lock is entered from the outside of the tank. While the lock is flooded down and the pressure equalized, preparations are made topside. The hydrophone is checked out. An intercom and log watch is set up. And the doctor is always at the top of the tank during ascent. An instructor in a shallow water rig opens the 18-foot hatch. All orders for ascent, however, are issued over the hydrophone. The first man is snapped onto the line. A safety man comes down from topside. Then, out of the hatch, to await the signal for the air to be expelled, the release, and the ride to the surface in 3 seconds. Just one trainee there. The remainder are instructors and safety men who rotate on station. The 18-foot ascents continue until the entire class has gone through. At the surface, an instructor clears the line and directs the trainee to the side of the tank. The successful completion of 2 ascents from 50 feet qualifies the submariner in buoyant ascent. The roving bell is utilized as a safety station for 50 and 100-foot ascents. An operator and 2 instructors will take up positions directly across from the escape hatch. Another safety man stands by inside the 25-foot bell. With the hatch flooded and equalized and all instructors on station, the 50-foot ascents are started using exactly the same procedure as for 18 feet. The trainee becomes more proficient with each escape.
If exhalation is not continued on the way to the surface, the trainee is stopped on the line and taken into the 25-foot bell. All ascents are stopped while the roving bell is brought up to move the man to the top. After the transfer is effected, the bell proceeds to the surface. If the trainee had not been stopped, a serious air embolism could have developed by air entering the bloodstream. The doctor conducts a preliminary examination at the top of the tank. However, escapes are simple and safe if the correct procedures are followed. Thousands of training ascents have been made without mishap, and it is easily seen that the inflated jacket will positively bring the escapee to the surface. From 50 feet, it takes 8 seconds to reach the top. After 2 50-foot ascents, volunteers can make the escape from 100 feet. The lock is entered from the bottom of the training tank.

0: The skirt in the 100-foot lock is set up exactly the same as the escape trunk in the after torpedo room of a submarine. All instructions are given from the top of the tank over the intercom system. The order is given for the lock to be flooded down. Water from the training tank enters rapidly through a 6-inch pipe. When the water meets the skirt, air is bled into the lock, and as the pressure in the lock is equalized, the escape hatch opens automatically. A safety man stands by in the shallow water rig to pull back the hatch and lock it open. The instructor in the 100-foot lock checks the skirt as he goes up to get the safety guideline. This line is brought back through the skirt and fastened to the deck of the lock. The jacket is blown up orally. The nose clip is permanently secured to the jacket and is always used for ascent. After all safety precautions have been taken, permission is given to start the ascent. There are only three vital points to remember in any buoyant ascent. First, hyperventilation, an ample supply of fresh oxygen in the bloodstream, followed by the complete expulsion of all air before starting, and the continued exhalation of air through the mouth during the entire ascent. The ever-present safety men are on station, and it takes just 20 seconds to come up from 100 feet. One of the first submariners to undergo training was Rear Admiral Elton W. Grenfell, Commander Submarines, Pacific Fleet. In his words,
1: "This new technique represents ever-searching progress of submarine personnel to assure maximum safety and efficiency for every man in the force. I have personally tried the buoyant ascent escape method and find it to be a practical, safe, and simple means of escape from a submarine. With the knowledge gained by training in this new technique, submariners, as they have always done, will meet emergencies with confidence."

0: You know, everywhere you go these days on the internet, no matter what you're doing, you're bombarded with all of these injected JavaScripts that track your activity and profile you and sell your data to various companies so they can sell you more crap that you don't need. And that's not what we do here. We have no tracking cookies here at Retro Strange.
1: What? Did I hear someone talk about f***ing tracking cookies?
0: He's really head up about this, folks. It makes him so mad.
1: No cookies, no tracking. I...
0: Absolutely none. None what? None what?
1: I better not hear about that again.
0: Folks, please enjoy what we've got for you next.

0: Sure, I guess we're all set here. You got a level?
1: Right, level's fine.
0: All righty, good. Hi.
2: Don?
0: Excuse me a moment. Yeah.
2: Do we need the broom?
0: Yeah, look, give me all the light you can. We need depth on this shot, okay?
2: All right.
0: And hello again. My name is Don Kennedy, and this is motion picture film. We're in a movie studio, and if we must have a title for this little opus you're about to see, we might as well call it A Movie About Movies. And on that, we dissolve. When subjected to the proper treatment, this strip of celluloid coated with a light-sensitive emulsion can inform, entertain, educate, stimulate, and it can sell a product, a service, or an idea. I want to make it clear that we're not talking about the 35mm theatrical movies, nor the 8mm amateur home movie. There is, of course, a big difference. Much more than just film size. There's budget and objective. The success of the theatrical film depends upon paid admissions and therefore is usually designed to appeal to the largest possible audience. By contrast, the home movie enthusiast has only his own family and perhaps only himself to please. He shoots what appeals to him at the moment. And when conditions are right, the results can be pretty good. But what the heck, you can't win them all. Somewhere between the Hollywood extravaganza and the home movie lies the 16mm business film. A motion picture designed to sell something to a specific audience. The business film may be sponsored by a single manufacturer or distributor, by a business association, or by community and public service organizations. Actually, the scope of the business film is unlimited. In many organizations, production costs are shared by two, three, or more departments. In addition, the costs are amortized over the expected life of the film, which means no one department is hit with a budget-breaking expenditure in any one year. With this type of financing, many smaller organizations can enjoy the benefits of a professional motion picture program. Now, as in a good theatrical movie, the script is the backbone of the business film. But before a synopsis or rough script is ever started, we work with a client to determine just what should go into that script. And our business experience in the field of promotional planning is a definite asset in creating a picture with solid objectives, in reducing a communication problem to its ABCs, and coming up with equally simple basic steps to solve that problem. The dramatization, the theatrical phase of the business, comes later, after the research and planning have finally been distilled to a script like this. While we're not in the entertainment business, nor can our efforts be considered theater in the strict sense, we do have most of the problems of theater production. We have sets to build, scenery and props to make, buy, or borrow. As in live theater, we have the problems of casting, rehearsal, makeup, and our close-up lens is much more critical than the human eye, front row center. We also have costumes to consider, as well as delivery of the lines, cues, timing. And as an example of timing, how about this? We wanted an old silent movie type pie-throwing bit. Here's the rehearsal. And when I count to three, the chef throws his pie, the woman ducks, and our star arrives in time for dessert. Now here's the way this scene was actually shot. We were shooting silent so I could count cadence and give directions out loud from camera position. Okay now, on three, you throw the pie, right? Camera's rolling. Ready now. Okay. One, two. Oh, my God, boy.
1: For crying out loud, Bill, can't you count? You're supposed to throw the pie on three. One, two, three.
3: Please, stop.
4: Well, that's showbiz.
0: Meanwhile, back in Studio B, we're busy with the type of preparation familiar to anyone who has worked in amateur theatricals, or conducted a large-scale sales meeting, or designed and built an exhibit or display for a convention. However, we also have the purely technical aspects of filmmaking to consider. Our equipment and procedures are not nearly as complicated or expensive as Hollywood. But we must and do produce professionally acceptable footage on a wide variety of subjects. Of course, compared to a home movie outfit, our facilities are quite impressive. And to achieve consistent results in sound and color, we become involved in a maze of volts, millivolts, microvolts, input and output, amps, cycles and feedback, impedance, suppression, compression, sync, interlock, magnetic and optical soundtrack, deuces, bruisers, broads, babies and supers from every direction, foot candles, Kelvin,
5: 3400.
0: Film, focal length and color correction, rewinds, bewinds, ride the gain, close the pot, dolly, print it, kill it. Let's make that a two-shot. Yes, production of a first-class business film does become somewhat complex, and professional equipment is a necessity. But then anyone with enough cash or credit can buy a load of equipment and go into business. What really counts is how that equipment is used. It's a combination of intangibles which can make a film successful, interesting, intriguing, or quite ordinary. Intangibles you can't measure by the hour or by the foot, such as talent, enthusiasm, sincerity, knowledge, experience. Obviously, film experience is important, and so is a business background in marketing, so that the script is started with specific realistic objectives. So that these objectives are clearly defined and faithfully translated first to the language of the shooting script and from there to a blend of words and pictures on film. The ability to see the forest and each individual tree also helps, because details must be planned, checked, and rechecked before, during, and after shooting, without losing sight of the overall picture, the basic objectives. Accurate records must be kept of timing, lighting and exposure, cast, costume and set positions, the synchronization of sound and picture, scene by scene, frame by frame. There are licenses, royalties, releases, literally hundreds of production details which are not evident in the finished film, unless something has been overlooked. It's not as wild and confused as it may seem to the neophyte. Like almost everything else, it's really quite easy when you know how. Here's another nebulous, intangible area of know-how. I won't use the word creativity here. It's a little overdone. Everybody is creative nowadays. So let's be a little more down to earth and talk about professional art experience and ability. Art ability? Thank you. Art ability and good old-fashioned imagination. These can be of tremendous importance in a business film. The effects which can be achieved by the imaginative artist photographer can be like punctuation marks in a written story. helping to clarify the message, adding emphasis where it belongs. Without the punctuation, a basically good story is liable to become confusing and monotonous. These random samples illustrate how artwork, color, texture, and live photography can be combined to achieve a wide variety of effects.

0: to associates, trainees, customers. And of course, this refers to brand X. If your sales are going up, a graph like this might be more appropriate. Artwork and effects can be used to illustrate such sales training lessons as:
1: good salesmen have big ears.
0: And here, with still another simple art technique, the old-fashioned melodrama is brought up to date with a purpose. With still another art technique, here's the story of an office romance.
2: Yes. Well, in our story, we have a heroine.
3: Who, me? Queries our steno.
2: Yes, you, remarks the boss. You'll have to get rid of that monster, and that's final. No, never, sobs the steno. I love my old IBM monster. Well, this too is an IBM, says our hero soothingly. It is, our heroine gasps. Yes, he just said it was, says the boss, bustily. And it's the fastest typewriter ever, and you can even change typefaces, says our hero hurriedly. Well, she hesitates, and our hero, a thinking man, thinks she really likes the appearance of the new Selectric. And as soon as she tries it, well, to make a short story even shorter, she does try it, and she does love it. And now she's typing happily ever after.

0: goodness, I hope my birthday party is this nice.
1: Yeah, but with more cake. I like a lot, boy.
2: In many cases, words are not necessary. With music and effects and a pretty girl, even something as abstract as the subconscious can be illustrated.

It is often said in the areas of advertising and journalism that although there may be dull writers, artists, and photographers, there are no dull subjects. And this is a pretty fair observation, whether you're in heavy industry, consumer marketing, the medical dental field, agriculture, or wildlife conservation.

Whatever your business interests, you undoubtedly have a story to tell to customers, prospects, dealers, stockholders, employees. A story which motion pictures can tell better than any other medium. And upon investigation, you may find that a movie, while not cheap, will actually prove to be economical, even profitable in the long run. An investment rather than an expense. Now, as a producer, I'd naturally enjoy the opportunity to talk to you about your specific marketing, fundraising, or image-building objectives. In our setup, the client is the most important member.

0: of the production team, not just because he writes the checks, but because it is his story, his message, which we must convey to the viewer.
1: Don?
0: Yeah?
1: There's a client here.
0: A client? Now? So soon, Micah? Well, let's go, girls. Come on.
2: Come on.
1: Oh, these dogs are nice.
3: How about all
1: the frogs?
3: Everybody got a
1: sandwich,
3: huh?
1: Everybody got my lipstick. Now that she's got my mascara. Well,

0: Yeah, we try to please our customers, but not in this way. As a matter of fact, because ours is a small, low-overhead type of operation, the one thing we don't do is roll out the red carpet. Somebody has to pay for this kind of treatment, and that means the client. Now, maybe we're naive, but we'd rather spend our customers' money in making a better film. Our small operation does have some advantages in addition to lower costs. One, the fact that we do work as a creative team, not a mass production film factory. And while we're on this subject, let's take one last look behind the scenes. Our entire operation is based upon something we felt was lacking in the motion picture field, a practical, sensible middle road to business film production. We don't have the fanciest facilities in the world, but we have what we need to do a professional job economically. In addition, we have professional people, a team with a healthy balance of age, experience, ideas, enthusiasm. People who can work round the clock to meet a deadline and enjoy it, corny as that may seem. The midnight coffee break is not a rare occurrence. And with everyone taking an interest in the entire production, we have something going for us which can't be matched by either the huge mass production film companies or the individual entrepreneur who rents his equipment and hires a strange crew by the day or by the hour as he needs them. We don't work cheap, but through planned production economies, with each member of the team pitching in where needed, with a truly coordinated effort, we can offer more film per dollar than most professional producers. And if I may repeat, not merely film for film's sake, film by the foot or by the pound, but a story which communicates, a motion picture designed to meet your objectives.
1: Okay, that about does it. Let's go to black. And hit that spot for me, will you please? Right, thank you.
0: Well, I guess that wraps up our little movie about movies. Should give you some idea of what we can do. Well, hi there. Say, aren't you the young lady that did that ballet bit for us earlier in the film?
2: Yes, Mr. Kennedy, and I've been waiting to tell you that I thought this was a very good production and that you're a very good director and a very creative and a very nice man.
0: Wait a minute. Hold it. And may I say that this is very unexpected, and thank you very much.
2: That's okay, Dad. How'd I do?
3: Ah, Chris, you're still on camera. Just hold up the card, huh? And walk in towards the camera a little bit.

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0: Betty?
1: Hello, Mr. Adams.
0: Nervous, Jim?
2: Oh, I sure am.
1: He'll do all right once you get him up on the stage.
0: I sure he will. How's your mother, Jim?
2: Oh, she's coming along. But it'll take several more operations before she's well.
0: More operations, eh?
2: Mm.
0: That's tough, Jim.
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4: Ladies and gentlemen, on behalf of our newly formed Farm Safety Committee, I welcome you. Tonight, we are having a demonstration of the safe use of petroleum products on the farm. The fire engine wasn't just a publicity stunt. We may need their protection in some of the experiments with flammable liquids that we'll perform tonight. Friends, the farmer, the rancher, and all the members of our farm and rural families have no greater friend than petroleum and its many products. We till the soil, plant our fields, harvest our crops from the power we get from petroleum products. Petroleum heats our homes, cooks our food, develops power for good soil conservation practices. It lubricates our tractors, cars, trucks, machinery. Yes, petroleum is our friend. But if we carelessly or misuse it, our friend. Using petroleum products safely is simply a matter of conscience. Yes, I know the sign is burning. And I'll tell you why. Substance has to be handled in a particular way if we had to get the benefit of it and not harm ourselves or our belongings. First, let's see how some petroleum products act. Let's take the most common one, gasoline, something we use every day. Gasoline seems to burn, doesn't it? Nevertheless, gasoline itself does not burn. Watch this. It's not the gasoline which burns, it's the vapors of gasoline which burn. That's true of all petroleum products, in fact, of all combustible materials, even coal and wood. What actually burn are the vapors given off by these materials at certain temperatures. The fact that gasoline vapors burn rapidly is very valuable. This rapid burning is what makes your car run and your tractor work. But it can also present certain hazards. Turn on the arc light, please. This is how you look when you pour gas from one container to another. All right? Pour. But don't watch him. Watch his shadow. That's what burns, those vapors. Do you see what happens when you pour gasoline from a container, tank, or barrel? Do you see why a spark or a flame can cause a fire? Now you can understand why the so-called empty gasoline barrel is dangerous. The liquid gasoline. Or take something you do pretty often, although you've probably never seen this view of it, refueling a tractor. Do you see how those vapors pour down over the engine? All they need to set them off is just one little spark. That's why the tractor engine must always be shut off and allowed to cool before refueling. Don't forget, a hot manifold can cause a fire as well as a spark. Here's another dangerous thing to do in refueling. The operator's in a hurry. I'll bet he'll overflow his tank. He doesn't know whether the tank will hold that much or not. Look at that.
5: He could have avoided that by measuring his tank. If you measure your tank, you'll know whether it'll hold that much fuel. Now, suppose when he starts the engine, there's a spark of some kind.
4: Those boys are right on the job, aren't they?
5: Incidentally, if you ever do overflow your tank, wait 5 or 10 minutes for the gasoline to evaporate before you start the engine. We've been talking about gasoline, but the same things apply to any petroleum product you use on the farm. Kerosene, fuel oil, tractor fuel, diesel fuel, propane, butane, heating fuels, cleaning fluids, even motor oil. When the vapors of any of these reach the right temperature, they will burn. So by using the right temperature in each case, we could repeat our experiments with any petroleum product. To put this whole matter in a nutshell, vapor plus air plus ignition temperature equals fire. These are three elements of fire. Whenever the right amount of vapor and air mix at ignition temperature, there will be a fire. We can hasten this mixture of vapor and air by breaking up a petroleum product into small particles. Then each tiny particle will vaporize rapidly. This is the injection pump used in a diesel engine. You can get something of the same effect in an undesirable way by throwing kerosene in a brush fire. The pump breaks the fuel into a fine spray. Air and vapor mix thoroughly and rapidly. You can see the result. Friends, I want you to think of your own farm. Think of how you and the members of your family are storing, handling, and using petroleum products. Are you storing gasoline safely, either in underground tanks like this, or in above-ground tanks, which are located a safe distance away from farm buildings? Different state codes require different distances from tank to nearest building. But National Fire Prevention authorities say that a distance of at least 40 feet from the nearest structure of any kind is needed for safety. Do you keep gasoline and kerosene in approved containers? A red container for gasoline, clearly marked gasoline. A green container for kerosene, clearly marked with the word kerosene. And do both containers have spring covers so that the liquid will not spill or release vapors? Never smoke when you're near gasoline or tractor fuel. Remember those vapors. Don't use gasoline for cleaning clothes. Use a special cleaning fluid. And go outdoors to do your cleaning so that vapors cannot collect in dangerous amounts. Petroleum products are the basis of modern farming and modern farm life. When we use them correctly, and for the purpose for which they are made, the products of petroleum are our best and most valuable servants. But it is up to you. It's up to each of you individually to answer the question. Will petroleum be your servant or your destroyer? The answer depends upon how carefully you handle petroleum products and on whether you use them only for the purposes for which they were made. Do you know that in 1 year, 536 people were killed in fires that started because somebody threw kerosene or tractor fuel into a stove to get a fire going quickly? Kerosene vaporizes almost instantly in the presence of heat. It doesn't need a fire to vaporize it or ignite the vapors. A red-hot grate or firebox will do it. Watch how kerosene vaporizes on this warm metal plate. When more kerosene than that little spoonful is used, and the vapors are confined in a stove, this is what happens. And if you're hurt or killed, it's not kerosene's fault. It's yours. Oil companies don't make kerosene to be thrown into a firebox. People buy a bathing suit and go out and get drowned. But you can't blame it on the bathing suit. Now, what usually happens when there's an explosion like that is that the person drops or throws the container. In that way, more kerosene is thrown on the fire, on themselves, and all over. And the fire spreads that much more. Never use petroleum products for starting or bringing up fires. Friends, many of you know that it was a fire caused by the careless handling of kerosene which led to the organization of a farm safety committee in our community. Jim, will you come up now? Ladies and gentlemen, permit me to introduce Jim Benson. It was at Jim's house the fire happened, which made us realize we must organize for safety. Jim is going to tell us the story of that fire. All right, Jim.
2: Well, ladies and gentlemen, we had a fire at our house. A bad one. It started with throwing kerosene in the stove. But I'll tell you that story in just a minute. But first I want to say a few words, especially to you young people. They say that we're a bit careless sometimes. Well, maybe we are. But we've got a lot of living to do. And sometimes we're in a hurry to get at it. But it's tough to do much living if you're badly burned or crippled. And it's impossible to do any living if you're dead. Fellas and girls, young people ought to be the most careful people of all. Why? Well, because we've got the most to lose. We've got our whole lives ahead of us, and we've got the whole thing to enjoy. We want to make farming the best occupation in the whole world. And it can't be that until it's safe. Safe for you, safe for me, and safe for our families, and for the families we're going to have. Oh, and you older folks, I don't mean to leave you out or anything. We've all got to stick together. Well, it was 5 months ago yesterday that we had that fire. And Mom's still in and out of the hospital. It'll take lots and lots of operations before she's well again, too. I wasn't home when the fire started. I'd spent the night over at my uncle's. And the next morning, when I was on my way home, the fire engine came along. I guess Dad had made the fire in the morning, as usual, and went out to do his morning chores. The baby had been upset that morning.

0: The baby asleep?
1: Yes, she finally dropped off.
0: Oh, that's good. Hey, Jim back yet?
1: He should be back any minute now.
2: Where's the ball, Mom?
1: I think it's behind that box over there. He said he'd be back in time for breakfast.
3: Hey, listen. Don't you make so much noise. You wake up the baby. Zip up your jacket.
2: Okay.
1: I suppose I'll have to go up.
0: No, I'll go up and get the baby. You get breakfast started.
1: I'll bring the fire up right away.

I pray I'll never forget it. That the agony she suffered will haunt my conscience and your conscience until we have made farming safe.

Welcome to my home. I've been expecting you. You may wonder how I knew you were coming, but see, sooner or later everyone passes through here. Before we start our show in your theater, the producers and distributors wish to take this opportunity to warn you, the theater audience. In the event all the lights should go out and you see a shadow moving past your seat, under no circumstances attempt to drive it away, for it may be the person beside you. You may think my warning unnecessary, but in a few moments, I will be a lot safer in here than you will be out there. Sometimes after seeing a show of this type, you find yourself walking home alone in the dark, and you hear strange footsteps behind you. And when you turn around to look, if you dare look, you will see nothing. For behind every locked door, strange things await you. Creatures from the bowels of the earth. Beings too horrible to describe. But most of all, you will feel that cold, wet, clammy hand. You see? I told you I would be a lot safer in here than you would be out there. And just think, we have only started.

Vic McGee as the Mad Doctor and the fearless Lieutenant Hudson. James Reason as the impeccable Professor Williams. Clara Nadel as Miss Petrie. Pauline Hilkert as Draculina. Charles Egan as Igor, with Joseph Armand, Chris Hampton, Peter DiNoto, Richard Sonny Rodriguez, Walter Richard, Judith Carroll, Gordy Garrett, Jean Louise, Mary Dwyer, and Constance L. Smith. Picture-taking machine run by Austin McKinney. Assisted by Vic Goss. Art director, John Hilkert. Makeup, Jay Lister. Directed by David L. Hewitt. Assistant director, Bill McIntyre.

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1: Get out to the assassin. Walking out to the weaver.

Original screenplay by David L. Hewitt and Jay Lister. Based on A Bad Dream by Gary Haycock. Original story found on a gum wrapper by Wayne Anderson. Produced by David L. Hewitt, the fearless showman. Associate producer, Ray Park, also very fearless, also a showman.

0: Looks deserted, Professor Williams.
1: Yes, Lieutenant. Apparently no one's been here since last year.
0: Well, after last year's initiation parties and trouble those kids caused, I'll bet they'll be back tonight.
1: Tell me one thing, Lieutenant. Now, why in the world would they put this place?
0: Oh, several reasons. The crazy rumors, for one. It's completely isolated and we're 20 miles from town.
1: Rumors? What rumors?
0: Oh, the usual kind. People around here claim to hear weird noises late at night. Always after midnight, of course. Monsters, you know.
1: Well, any of this true?
0: This house was owned by some doctor or scientist years ago. Since then, he became a mad doctor who changes teenagers into monsters and has ghouls and fiends working for him. Whatever the latest fad is.
1: Oh, kids, the silly things they come up with. Do you think they'll pay any attention to that?
0: I doubt it. We'll swing out here about 2 and we'll find something. Well, it's getting late.
1: Yes, I've got to get back to town. The dean wants to talk to all of the counselors about the hazards of this initiation week.
0: There's going to be a lot of trouble tonight. I'll pick you up later and we'll swing out here about 2.
1: All right.
2: Most of the cobwebs in here look like nobody, but nobody's been in here for the past year.
3: Yeah, nobody but spiders.
4: Boy, they sure picked the places.
2: Hey, lights for it.
4: Good, that'll save our candles.
5: What a house. It looks like Horror Hotel.
6: That's just what it is. Your room is right this way.
7: Oh, Danny, don't you ever stop joking.
3: Ah, you girls are going to enjoy this.
4: Very funny. We're out for fun tonight.
6: Yeah, the cobwebs are going to scare you out first.
5: Oh, it'll take more than cobwebs to scare us out.
6: Will you please make up your mind which one of the Seligan rooms you want?
2: Hey, Dad, stop his heavy.
3: You girls must take half your house with you for one night.
4: Just look around.
7: Scary. Gosh, I don't...
8: What about
7: the house?
3: These other rooms are full of junk.
6: Wonder what's in all those crates?
3: Oh, no, I can't see a thing for all the cobwebs and stuff.
2: It's coffins.
4: Coffins?
2: Yeah, I mean, there are pieces of bodies in it.
6: Sure, like on the Late Show.
2: That's right, and they're 12 to mad doctors, those are sweet, stop in, say
4: monsters. You know, monsters could take lessons from you.
6: What about this room here?
8: Let's go in this room.
7: Oh, look. Oh, gosh, it's scary. Oh, boy. Oh, I wish it were all right.
5: It looks okay.
4: Anyway, it's the biggest.
9: As far as I'm concerned, we can forget the upstairs. Ugh,

0: please.
1: And if the Roy girls said we'd have to spend the night in a haunted house, they weren't kidding.
2: Sure you want to join that sorority now?
3: You change your mind now and we'll...
4: They don't want to change their minds.
3: They aren't afraid of the things in here.
1: Well, let's get settled. Did you ever see such a mess?
2: Well, there you go. All the comforts of home, girls.

0: With your permission, ladies, we'll take our leave.
1: You wouldn't dare.
2: Hey, Rat, wait just a minute. Aren't you going to build us a fire?
3: Well, a fire? Who, me?
4: Wait a minute.
2: You wouldn't want us to freeze, would you?
5: You see, we won't be dressed for a cold night.
3: Igor likes sex.
5: Yeah, we know.
2: What about that fire?
3: Okay. We wouldn't want you to freeze now, would we?
4: There's nothing worse than a cold girl.
5: Knock it off, or you'll be instant monster.
1: Ha, he already is.
4: Storm's getting worse.
0: Yeah, we gotta get back to town.
3: Hey, the chimney's blocked.
6: Well, that's that.
2: Well, what's wrong?
6: Well, it's blocked. You just have to drop it without a fire.
2: Oh, no!
1: Well, it really isn't too cold.
5: A fire would have been nice.
0: Well, there isn't much more we can do here.
6: No, come on, let's go.
3: Sure you don't want to come back with us? Two more hours to 12.
5: Don't be silly, Johnny. If there was anything really dangerous, we wouldn't be here.
1: It's just a sorority initiation. You'll be back in 10 hours, and you better be here.
3: Don't forget that this house belongs to a mad doctor.
6: Yeah, that's right.
7: Mad doctor? I'm suffering from a lack of affection.
6: Yeah, that's okay. I'm going to put you on the mind spell.
7: Oh!
6: Look into my eyeballs. Yeah, that's it. You are a chicken. Now you are something else.
3: Flush.
6: What are you?
3: I'm a toilet.
1: Why don't you guys take the mad doctor and his talking toilet home?
2: Sounds like he needs a plumber.
8: They're too proud to ask us to stay. What say we offer them a superhuman protection service? Specializing in sorority initiates and haunted houses only.
0: How about that, Rick? We're in a haunted house.
2: Need it!
3: Let's go back to the campus and get some monster stuff.
8: Hey, Tom. Crazy.
9: Wicked.
8: Yeah.
9: We better hurry if we want to get back by 12.
3: Yeah, it's 10 now.
9: Let's move it.
5: I see we have visitors tonight, Mad Doctor.
10: Yes, isn't that nice?
5: Are you going to extend your hospitality tonight?
10: Oh, I sure am. We got a lot of girls tonight. We got a lot of things to do. Eagle's going to go up and get you one in just a little few minutes now. Big G, I told you you're drinking too much tonight. Give me that back here, Big G. You give me that back, I'll turn you back into a human being again. Come on now, Big G. Go up and get me one of the girls. Help me go bring me one of the girls down. Now, come on now. Hurry up now. It's getting late. Come on now. Hurry up, Big G. Come on. No, not that way. Up the stairs, Big G. Hurry up now. Come on now. Hurry and bring me one of the girls down.
11: Gee, that would have been nice.
12: But it's better that they left.
11: Uh-huh.
12: Besides, the sorority may decide to check on us.
11: Hey, I never thought of that. Do you think they'd send someone out?
12: Could be. You know, old Hatchet Face herself would show up now. The boys are gone and we're here.
5: Well, I can just see the look on her face now. I just thought of something.
12: What?
5: Well, I bet they're going to come back.
12: Yeah, remember how they kept talking about midnight?
5: And the way they were acting?
12: Oh, no.
5: I'll bet they do show up at 12.
12: It's almost that now. What are I

0: gone out and the boys are here.
1: Well, maybe we could get them to leave.
0: We'd never make the sorority.
1: We make it to the dean's office, though.
2: Yeah, but out of college.
0: Well, I don't know what we're so worried about. In this storm, no one's going to show up.
1: Well, I'm going to find some place to wash up.

0: Hey, it is midnight.
1: Come on, hurry up with that tire.
2: I'm hurrying.
0: We'll be there till 1 or 1:30 at this rate.
3: Now to recalibrate the setting a bit, Big G. Is y'all ready for the brain transformation, Big G?
4: Yeah.

0: I can't fly the brains of a cat boy to a human being.
1: What's that? I knew it. It must be the boys coming back.
2: I wonder where Sue is.
1: Well, she must have heard the racket. Well, she probably went on to see what they're up to. They must be all over the house.
2: Let's find them.
1: Well, let's separate. Maybe we can find them before they find us.
3: Okay. Laura, you go upstairs. Ann and Shelley, you take the basement. I'll look around up here.
1: Okay, come on in.
2: Boy, they got a shock coming.
3: Oh, yeah,
1: they're not too scared.
3: Okay.
1: We'll beat them at their own game.

The key, I made a terrible mistake! Terrible mistake! I've been calculating my settings! I've been calculating my settings! Stay back! Stay back! Stay back! Stay back!

0: They'll probably be sleeping by the time we get there.
1: So much the better.
2: Yeah, I'm wearing those monster masks on these.
3: Yeah, we'll really give them a scare.
0: Yeah, they've got

0: Hey, what's going on?
1: Yeah, who are those guys dressed up like monsters?
2: Yeah, how'd they know the girls were here?
0: What I want to know is, who are they?
2: Hey, I bet they're from the Delta House.
0: That's it. They've been trying to get even with us since last year. Yeah.
3: Looks like they had the same idea.
4: Oh, they're not going to get away with it. Put on your mask and let's go get them.
5: Hey, I can't see.
6: Operator. Operator. Give me the university. No, I don't know the number. How many universities are in this crummy town? Just connect me with Professor Williams' office. Will you answer your phone, you big clown? Stop reading those comic books.
7: Hello? Well, Professor Williams speaking.
6: This is Miss Petrie, Professor. I live on the old Thurston Road. I believe your students call it Haunted House Lane or something like that. That's what I'm calling about. I live a half a mile from that miserable place.
7: Yes, Miss Petrie, but what seems to be your problem? Yes? Yes? What?
6: The racket they're making, I don't know. I can hear it like it was on my front porch. Of course I'm sure they're from the college. I read ahead in the script. I wouldn't be wasting time calling you if I weren't. They came tearing past her a good 100 miles an hour. It's disgraceful the way you people let them run wild.
7: Yes. Mm-hmm. Of course. Yeah. All right, Mrs. Petrie. We'll come out and have a look around. Yeah. Well, thank you for calling. Goodbye.
6: You're sick. Disgraceful. Horrible little monsters. In my day, we didn't do that.

0: Hello? Lieutenant Hudson, please. Oh, hello, Lieutenant. This is Williams. Well, your hunch was right. Mm-hmm. Operation Party Crash.
1: This is going to be phantasmagoric. My greatest scientific feat. Big G, I'm going to make you a

Nice. Oh, we got some nice ones tonight. Which one shall we take?

0: They're here, all right.
1: They're gonna get you. Look out! The guy didn't go help. Come on, look out there now. Oh, you stay away. Don't throw those bombs. Get out. Get out. Get in there. Watch the big gate. Look out. Look out. Don't you.

0: kids have got a lot of explaining to do.
1: What's going on here?
2: What for? You'd never believe it.
1: That's good. That's fine. That's fine right there now. That's good. Big G, every night, every theater, it's the same thing. You drink too much of this ring and juice and punch the whole job. Now, I'll get rid of that. Now, Big G, you take that ray gun and blast this thing right out of the theater. That's good. Now, Big G, go out there in the audience and get me another girl. And you other monsters, go out and help him.

theory of glandular stimulation through electrical impulses was correct. A few days ago, you were as small as your companion. And now look at you.

0: blood on my muffin.
1: Stop, Johnny, you're tickling!

0: Petro.
1: Yes, Captain?
0: Are you sure these are the exact readings of all instruments when the materialization chamber shorted out?
1: Absolutely, Captain. I took them myself. Have you located Jet?
0: No, but according to my calculations, the short circuit in the materialization chamber caused him to materialize back into the latter part of the 15th century, in the waters of the Atlantic Ocean.
1: Oh, no.
0: Stand by to activate the time machine.
1: Yes, sir.
0: Electrogenerators, 8.713. Klystron output, 4.692. Set the filtertron at 20.991.
1: Right. All set, sir.
0: Stand by for signal.

0: said he was going back. Okay, General, level the power and hold it.
1: Yes, sir.
0: Stand by.
1: Well, I'm afraid you'll never find him, Captain. Unless he's been picked up by a passing ship.
0: Ships didn't sail this far out into the Atlantic in the 15th century, Tetro. But Jet's trillium suit should keep him afloat until we can locate him. Get that materialization chamber operating and stand by.
1: Yes, sir. Any sign of him, Captain?
0: No, not yet.
1: Are you sure you have the right location?
0: Absolutely. He must be in this area somewhere. Wait a minute. There is a ship out there. Somebody must be blown way off course. Stand by, Tetro. I'm going to refocus. Jet might be on board.

0: Caramba! No tengo nada que comer.
1: Tetro, set the language rectifier to Spanish.
2: Yes, sir.
0: If I get my hands on the one who stole my Beatles, I will slit his throat from ear to ear.
1: Tetro, Jet is on that ship.
2: Good. What ship is it?
1: I don't know. We got the materialization chamber operating as soon as you can. I'll try to contact Jet on his portable receiver and let him know what's happened.
2: Right.
0: Strange. First, Rico loses his cloak. Then Carlos cannot find his hat. And next, someone steals my dinner. But I will find this fellow. And when I do...

0: Jet. Zero to Jet. Do you read me, Jet? Over. Zero to Jet. Can you hear me, Jet? Over. Jet, can you hear me? Over.
1: Captain, you found me. Where am I? What happened? Over.
2: Well, the materialization chamber shorted out. You landed back in the 15th century. I now have you on the time machine view screen, and we'll materialize you back here as soon as the chamber is repaired. Got that?
1: I've got it, Captain. Over.
2: Your batteries won't last long at this time span, so I won't contact you except in case of emergency. Stay hidden, and don't get caught by that character at the rail. We'll get you back here as soon as possible.
0: Zero, over and out.
1: Yes, sir. Jet, out.

0: Alfredo.
1: Rico. You have found something.
0: Ay, Squab, it is like none I've ever seen before.
1: No. Where did you find it?
0: In the forecastle, near our quarters.
1: There is something strange going on here, Rico. And I intend to find out what it is.

0: You take your turn at the helm. I will stand watch here.
1: Aye.
0: But remember, nothing must go wrong. At daybreak, we take over the ship.
1: Aye. Then back to Spain.
0: Aye.

0: Stop where you are.
1: Yes, sir. Sir.
0: Just where do you think you are going at this time of night? Yes?
1: I was taking a walk around the deck.
0: Oh?
1: Yeah. I couldn't sleep.
0: I could easily arrange for you to sleep most soundly.
1: Yeah, I'm sure I can sleep all right now. See you later.
0: Come back here.
1: Yes, sir.
0: How is it I have never seen you on this ship before? Where have you been hiding, and why?
1: I just came on board a little while ago.
0: Oh, just came on board, eh?
2: How can you come on board this ship in the middle of the ocean? You're lying.
1: No, I came from another ship.
0: Oh, another ship.
2: We have not seen another ship since...
0: Oh, you mean you swam over from the Nino or the Pinta?
1: Yeah, the Pinta.
0: Ah, now I understand, amigo. You have made a good choice.
1: What do you mean?
0: We have been sailing for over a month westward into this unknown ocean. This foreign admiral, he is mad. He would have us sail to the edge of the earth and fall off into space.
1: But that...
0: Do not be afraid, boy. If we do not sight land by tomorrow at daybreak, the crew of this ship will mutiny.
2: We will get rid of this Señor Columbus and sail back to Spain.
1: Señor Columbus?
0: Hey, but do not be afraid, lad. We will take care of him.
3: Santa Maria.
2: Ahoy, Niña!
3: What orders for the night?
1: Captain, did you hear that?
2: No,
1: I'm on Columbus' ship, and the crew is going to mutiny.
4: Stand by, Jet. The materialization chamber will be repaired soon.
5: Over.
1: But shouldn't I warn Columbus? Over.
4: Yes, you're right. But be careful. I'll be watching. Zero.
5: Over and out.
1: Yes, sir. Jet, out.
2: Boy?
1: Aye, sir.
0: You would not try to sneak away from me, would you?
1: No, I...
0: Good. We will work together, you and I.
1: What do you mean?
0: I have reason to believe there is another foreigner on this ship.
1: What makes you think that?
0: This glove. Strange, is it not?
1: Yeah, but...
0: The hand that fits this glove can only belong to a spy.
2: We must find him before he can interfere with our plans to get rid of Columbus.

0: Yeah, but where is Columbus right now?
1: He's at the helm. Why do you ask?
0: Well, I thought I could go talk to him and see if he suspects anything.
1: Aye, that's a good idea. He would not be suspicious of a deck boy.
0: Oh, I'll see you.
2: Wait. First, you will try on the glove yourself, just to make sure it does not fit.
0: But...
2: try it on.
3: Petro, the materialization chamber.
4: Sorry, Captain. You can materialize and dematerialize back in time, but you can't bring anything into the lab.
3: Okay, stand by.
1: So, you are the spy.
0: Captain!